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9: 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Those names go into the hopper for the August 1st grand prize drawing. 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

0: Boy, he can tell a story, can he? Big hit there from Luke Combs and Be By You. Con Man flying through it, folks. Nate Smith and Hardy straight ahead.
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0: Southwest Oklahoma's real country giant, KFXI, Marlowe, Lawton, Fort Sill, and Wauriga.
1: I'm Carmen Roberts. Deal or no deal?
2: There's continued disagreement about when this deal would actually be signed. President Trump saying that it could come as soon as tomorrow. But Iran says they haven't decided on a time just yet.
1: Fox's Max Gordon in Dubai. President Trump announced on Truth Social today that the signing would happen Sunday and that immediately afterwards the Strait of Hormuz would reopen. U.S. is facing a summer without what the administration says is a vital intelligence gathering tool.
3: Both the House and Senate failed to extend a program allowing for the warrantless surveillance of foreign targets after Democrats, like Virginia Senator Mark Warner, said they couldn't abide by the president's Housing Finance Agency Director Bill Pulte being selected as Director of National Intelligence.
1: Fox's Jessica Rosenthal. President Trump has since pulled Pulte's nomination. 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
4: 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The Noon Lions Club Rodeo rides into the Claude Gill Arena June 25th, 26th, and 27th. 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Three big nights of family fun and rodeo action at the Claude Gill Arena in Duncan. Don't miss it.
5: The U.S. Treasury quietly released its official financial report for 2025. It appears by its own numbers, the U.S. government seems insolvent. It's reported that the Treasury shows about $6 trillion in assets and over $47 trillion in liabilities. Add it all up, and it looks like the U.S. owes more than $130 trillion it doesn't have. 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

0: Yeah, just sitting here reminiscing back in the day when I was just a kid myself. Big hit from John Morgan. Con Man, lighten it up, folks. Ella Langley on the way next.
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2: Hey, y'all, this is Jackson Dean, and I am very excited that my new song, Make a Liar, is out now.

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0: Country Giant, KFXI, Marlowe, Lawton, Fort Sill, and Medicine Park.
1: Fox News, I'm Roger Stern. President Trump predicting an imminent peace deal with Iran. Fox's Rich Edson.
2: President Trump posting on True Social, quote, the deal is scheduled to get signed tomorrow, and immediately after it is signed, the Hormuz Strait is open to all.
1: But Iran says not tomorrow, though it may be in a few days. President Trump predicting a peace deal dozens of times before. We're facing a summer without what the administration says is a vital intelligence gathering tool. Fox's Jessica Rosenthal.
3: Both the House and Senate failed to extend a program allowing for the warrantless surveillance of foreign targets after Democrats, like Virginia Senator Mark Warner, said they couldn't abide by the president's Housing Finance Agency Director Bill Pulte being selected as Director of National Intelligence.
1: President Trump has since pulled the Pulte nomination. 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
8: KFXI Foxy 92 is celebrating 39 years of serving Southwest Oklahoma. 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Each week, we'll draw three finalists from all entries at our broadcast locations. Those names go into the hopper for the August 1st grand prize drawing. You'll be notified if your name is pulled as a finalist, and you must be present on August 1st to win the grand prize or other great prizes. 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It's all part of celebrating 39 years of KFXI Foxy 92 and kicking off our 40th year of broadcasting, serving you and all of Southwest Oklahoma. 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

0: You can certainly tell he wrote that one from the heart. Big hit there for Luke Combs and Sleepless in a hotel room. Con man lining him up and knocking him out of the park, folks. A whole nother full hour of hot country music on the way in a second. Stick tight. We got Darius Rucker on the way. We've got a big hit from Luke Bryan already picked out for you. Come up after this one. Little party favorite. Perfect for a Saturday night. Jason Aldean, My Kind of Party.
1: Worked all week. 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I got the cover off the 68. 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

0: Southwest Oklahoma's real country giant, KFXI, Marlowe, Lawton, Fort Sill, and Velma.
1: News. I'm Chris DeMeo. President Trump posting on Truth Social that a deal with Iran is scheduled to be signed Sunday.
2: Quote, the deal is scheduled to get signed tomorrow, and immediately after it is signed, the Hormuz Strait is open to all. At the appropriate time, when all is calm, we will go in and get the nuclear dust and download and destroy it.
1: Fox's Rich Etzen, Vice President Vance, saying Iran won't get any cash just for signing a deal. The World Cup's underway, and for some fans, the biggest number isn't on the scoreboard, it's on the receipt at the concession stand.
3: Fans at Friday night's U.S.-Paraguay match in Los Angeles reported paying more than $22 for a beer, nearly $20 for a burrito, and around $11 for churro bites.
1: Fox's Matt Murphy, a drone attack by Ukraine kills one and injures three in southern Russia. 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

0: here's Southwest Oklahoma's real country giant, KFXI, Marlow, Lawton, Fort Sill, and Cash.
1: News. I'm Deborah Valentine. President Trump predicting an imminent peace deal with Iran. Fox's Rich Edson has more.
2: Throughout this negotiating process, the United States and Iran have seldom been on the same page publicly, but now it appears they are both indicating they could be signing an agreement soon.
1: Iran says not tomorrow, but President Trump says the deal will be signed Sunday. Congress recessed Thursday without passing an extension of FISA that allows the government to conduct warrantless wiretaps on foreign nationals. Fox's Jessica Rosenthal.
3: Both the House and Senate failed to extend a program allowing for the warrantless surveillance of foreign targets after Democrats, like Virginia Senator Mark Warner, said they couldn't abide by the president's Housing Finance Agency Director Bill Pulte being selected as Director of National Intelligence.
1: President Trump has since pulled Pulte's nomination following opposition. 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
12: KFXI Foxy 92 is celebrating 39 years of serving Southwest Oklahoma. 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Each week, we'll draw three finalists from all entries at our broadcast locations. Those names go into the hopper for the August 1st grand prize drawing. You'll be notified if your name is pulled as a finalist, and you must be present on August 1st to win the grand prize or other great prizes. You can register at every location until you become a finalist. It's all part of celebrating 39 years of KFXI Foxy 92 and kicking off our 40th year of broadcasting, serving you and all of Southwest Oklahoma. You must be at least 18 years of age to enter.

0: Yeah, just need somebody to say so. Dan and Shay, as we sashay out the door. Coffee is gone, the brain is shot, and I got to get some sleep. I'm up and at it tomorrow morning early. We'll see you there. My name's Con Man. Peace out.
1: Southwest Oklahoma.
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0: miles on it.
1: Here's Southwest Oklahoma's real country giant, KFXI, Marlowe, Lawton, Fort Sill, and Elmore City.
2: News. I'm Deborah Valentine. President Trump says he plans to sign a peace deal with Iran Sunday, but Tehran says it may take a few days as the Strait of Hormuz is a sticking point.
3: Last night, Iran launched several one-way attack drones trying to strike commercial ships in the Strait of Hormuz. U.S. forces say they shut them all down, though, with CENTCOM stating that the international trade corridor remains open for transit.
2: Fox's Max Gordon. Congress hasn't renewed an intelligence law allowing the government to conduct warrantless wiretaps on foreign nationals called FISA.
4: Legal authority for the government's foremost intelligence gathering weapon to foil terrorism, FISA Section 702, expires. There's worry about unprecedented vulnerabilities this summer.
2: Fox's Chad Pergam reporting from Capitol Hill. Congress went on recess Thursday without passage of the extension. 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
8: The U.S. Treasury quietly released its official financial report for 2025. It appears by its own numbers, the U.S. government seems insolvent. It's reported that the Treasury shows about $6 trillion in assets and over $47 trillion in liabilities. Add it all up, and it looks like the U.S. owes more than $130 trillion it doesn't have. 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

lights of a corner bar, and it just seemed right, so I pulled up. Not a soul around but the old barkeep down at the inn looking half asleep. But he walked up and said, what'll it be? I said, the good stuff. He didn't reach around for the whiskey. He didn't pour me a beer. His blue eyes kind of went misty. He

0: 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KFXI, Marlow, Lawton, Fort Sill, and Empire.
1: News. I'm Deborah Valentine. The New York Knicks are NBA champions after beating the San Antonio Spurs 94-90 in Game 5 of the NBA Finals. This sound courtesy of ABC.
2: Knicks fans, this is not a dream. Your long, long wait has ended. Go ahead and cry. After 53 years, the Knicks are finally NBA champions once again.
1: Knicks captain Jalen Brunson named MVP. New York City Mayor Zoran Mamdani announcing on X that the New York Knicks championship parade will be held on Thursday, June 18th, along New York City's Canyon of Heroes. President Trump announcing that he expects a 60-day peace deal with Iran to be signed today. Iran has expressed some skepticism, saying it may take several days for the performance-based memorandum of understanding to be signed. 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
3: KFXI Foxy 92 is celebrating 39 years of serving Southwest Oklahoma. 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Each week, we'll draw three finalists from all entries at our broadcast locations. Those names go into the hopper for the August 1st grand prize drawing. You'll be notified if your name is pulled as a finalist, and you must be present on August 1st to win the grand prize or other great prizes. 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

0: That's Morgan Wallen, Don't We? Tyler Hubbard right before that. I'm Rich Krieger. More great country music on the way. We'll kick it off with Megan Maroney.
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0: Oklahoma's real country giant, KFXI, Marlowe, Lawton, Fort Sill, and Wairega.
1: News. I'm Chris DeMeo. The New York Knicks are NBA champions. They defeated the San Antonio Spurs 94-90 to win the series 4-1. For New York, it's their first title in 53 years. President Trump says a deal with Iran is scheduled to be signed possibly on Sunday. Iran's foreign minister saying the likelihood of finalizing a deal is high.
2: Iranian state media released their own details, emphasizing U.S. commitments to lift sanctions, withdraw its forces, and release frozen Iranian funds.
1: That's Fox's Max Gordon in Dubai. Congress has not renewed the intelligence law allowing the government to conduct warrantless wiretaps on foreign nationals.
3: Legal authority for the government's foremost intelligence-gathering weapon to foil terrorism, FISA Section 702, expires. There's worry about unprecedented vulnerabilities this summer.
1: Fox's Chad Pergram. 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

That's John Morgan, Kid Myself, Jason Aldean. Right before that, I'm Rich Krieger. And Billy Ray Cyrus has opened up about some recent health battles he went through. He suffered vocal paralysis back in 2024 after a near-fatal bout of sepsis. Billy Ray said, as I was trying...

Don't know how, but I scraped up the money. I just never could quite tell you no. Just like when you were leaving Amarillo.

0: Oklahoma's real country giant, KFXI, Marlow, Lawton, Fort Sill, and Anadarko.
1: News. I'm Deborah Valentine. The 2026 NBA champions are the New York Knicks. The Knicks beat the San Antonio Spurs 94-90 in Game 5 of the NBA Finals. After trailing by double digits, Knicks captain Jalen Brunson was named MVP. The sound courtesy of ABC.
2: I'm in awe. I don't know. Whenever someone counters out, we find a way to come back and do something about it.
1: The New York Knicks championship parade will be held on Thursday, June 18th, along New York City's Canyon of Heroes. Police say three Philadelphia police officers were injured in a shootout late Saturday in Winfield. The suspect is dead. Police Commissioner Kevin Bethel says the officers are hospitalized in stable condition. Police say the officers responded to a report of a shooting. The gunfire erupted after the suspect drew a weapon as the officers attempted to arrest him. America's listening to Fox News.
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1: News. I'm Chris DeMeo. The New York Knicks defeat the San Antonio Spurs 94-90 to win the NBA championship. New York's Jalen Brunson taking the series MVP, scoring 45 points.
2: I'm in awe. I don't know. Whenever someone counters out, we find a way to come back and do something about it.
1: Courtesy ABC, the Knicks win their series 4-1. It's their first NBA title in 53 years. The U.S. Army is celebrating a big birthday today.
3: The Army commemorating the milestone. 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

there someday. I had the curtains wide open and a song on my phone. We danced by the TV we never turned on and wondered would anyone miss us if we ran away. But this isn't one of those stories that ends up that way.

0: Oklahoma's real country giant, KFXI, Marlow, Lawton, Fort Sill, and Ryan.
1: News. I'm Deborah Valentine. New York Knicks captain Jalen Brunson named MVP after the Knicks won the NBA Finals Championship in Game 5 Saturday night, 94-90.
2: Every time I got the ball, all I could think about is all the hours in the summer. For every summer I had since I ever could remember making this a reality.
1: Sound courtesy of ABC, Brunson scored 45 points. New York City's victory parade is planned for Thursday, June 18th, according to Mayor Mamdani. President Trump has announced that he expects a 60-day peace deal with Iran to be signed today. Iran has expressed some doubt, saying it may take several days for the performance-based memorandum of understanding to be signed. White House officials say it includes reopening the Strait of Hormuz. 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

Just watching her blonde hair sunburn, stare at them white caps rolling over. Laid back in a thrift store beach chair, dropping limes in a Corona. But she looks back, yeah, she throws me a kiss like, honey, I sure want you. And it's 103 between her and me, and only 92 in Daytona. And it

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1: His eyes are cold and restless.

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1: News. I'm Paul Stevens. The New York Knicks defeat the San Antonio Spurs 94-90. They win the NBA championship. Jalen Brunson on the Knicks taking series MVP, putting up 45 on Saturday.
2: I'm in awe. I don't know. Whenever someone counters out, we find a way to come back and do something about it.
1: And that's courtesy ABC. The Knicks win the series 4-1, their first NBA title in 53 years. Meantime, the U.S. Army celebrating a big birthday today.
3: The Army commemorating the milestone. Army senior leaders will host the 251st Army birthday cake cutting and reenlistment ceremony at the Pentagon, the action-packed military experience at Summerall Field at Joint Base Meyer Henderson Hall in Arlington, Virginia.
1: Fox's Jeff Manasso. President Trump and world leaders getting ready for the G7 summit this week in Geneva. 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
7: 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It appears by its own numbers, the U.S. government seems insolvent. 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

Even if you don't feel like you have a great singing voice, this is a very participatory song because you can whistle along at the end. Here's Zach Brown and Jimmy.

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1: 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It's 7 o'clock. 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
2: 2 Corinthians chapter 12. We're going to read verses 7 through 10. And this is Paul speaking here. And he said, "Unless I should be exalted above measure by the abundance of the revelations, a thorn in the flesh was given to me, a messenger of Satan to buffet me, lest I be exalted above measure. Concerning this thing, I pleaded with the Lord three times that it might depart from me. And he said to me, 'My grace is sufficient for you, for my strength is made perfect in weakness. Therefore, most gladly, I will rather boast in my infirmities, that the power of Christ may rest upon me. Therefore, I take no pleasure in infirmities, in reproaches, in needs, in persecutions, in distress, in distresses, for Christ's sake. For when I am weak, then I am strong.'" Let's pray. Dear Heavenly Father, we thank you so much. We thank you, God, for your word, that we can open it and that we can learn what you would have us to learn. I thank you, God, for each and every person that's here tonight, that we could worship together, that you've ordered our steps to this house, that we could come together in the name of Jesus to lift up your name, to learn about you, and to love you. And God, I pray for your Holy Spirit just to come down tonight, that there would be a sweet, sweet spirit in this house tonight as we learn of your word, as we lift up your name, and that you would have your way in our hearts. In Jesus' name we pray. Amen. So everyone loves stories of victory. And, you know, when you think of, you know, like World War II, during World War II, they would put out all these, you know, all the movies that were coming out and all the magazines that were being printed, all the books, so they're all war stories, you know, all these hero stories. The Americans never died. And one man would constantly overcome impossible odds and to win a battle or overcome a particular thing. And we do that today, and every country does that. But we, as Americans, we love our victory stories. We love the athlete who wins the championship. You know, we love our athletics, our movies, where, you know, the underdog team comes from the bottom and they win against all impossible odds and they win the championship. The soldier who completes the mission. But what about the believer who testifies of a breakthrough and a blessing? Is that a victory story to you? And it sure is to me, and I think it would be to all of us. But what do we do when God doesn't remove the struggle? What do we do when the prayer continues to seemingly go unanswered? And what do we do when that thorn remains? In here, when Paul is talking, Paul gives us a very, very personal testimony in all of Scripture, his own personal testimony. He pulls back the curtain and says, "I have a weakness, and I have prayed for it. I have this pain, and I have this struggle, and I pray about it." And through it all, he discovers this very powerful truth, and it's that God's strength shines the brightest in our weakness. And, you know, we spend a lot of our lives trying to appear strong, but God often does his greatest work when we finally admit that we are weak. And as Americans, I was talking this morning, you know, Americans are very independent. We're strongly independent. And it's almost like we take a pride in our struggle. I can do it myself. I don't need your help. I'm going to overcome this. And I'm going to do it out of personal perseverance. And I don't need anybody's help, because then I have to say that you helped me, and I can't say that I did it on my own along the way. And if you think about it, if you really think about it, we really indoctrinate ourselves into this "I can do it myself" ideology. I don't need anyone's help. Matter of fact, the greater the odds are against me, the better the outcome's going to be when I come out on top. The problem is, many times, when we go at it alone and we refuse help, we do not come out on top. We do not come out. We get a little mangled along the way. So God allows some thorns for our good. Verse 7 says, "So keep me from becoming proud. So to keep me from becoming proud, I was given a thorn in my flesh." Paul had experienced, you know, and this is Paul talking, you know, he had already gone through the transformation. He was stricken on the road to Damascus with blindness, and, you know, a prophet came and prayed for him, and he was able to see again. And it says that the Bible, Jesus, that was to Paul, that was the, when he spoke to Paul on the road to Damascus, that was the first instance of Jesus speaking to anybody directly after the ascension. And so the Bible is very specific to let us know that it was Jesus talking to Paul, giving him his marching orders. So, you know, I hate to show hands because then, you know, the crazy people come out. How many of you have been stricken blind and had a direct conversation with Jesus Christ? Anybody? Anybody? Okay. Some are like, well, I'm not telling you. But, I mean, I can tell you that I have, and I've never been stricken blind, and Jesus has never just put me on my knees in the middle of anywhere that I'm at and spoke to me directly. But Paul has that. Paul has that testimony. So he's been through some pretty amazing things, yet he still had a thorn in his side. Just before this passage, you know, he describes being caught up into heaven and hearing things that are too wonderful to explain. So Paul was given this glimpse of things that are to come, things that eye hadn't seen and the ear hadn't heard. And God knew something about human nature. He knows that success can produce pride. Blessings can produce arrogance. And I hate to say it, we're all human and we all do this. We will take a blessing, and for some reason, after a little bit of time, our mind really works hard to transform the blessing that we received that we could not do on our own as something that we made happen. It came from God, and then you see somebody a couple months down the road, and you hear them saying, well, you know, and then I overcame this, and I made this happen, and, you know, I just said, I'm just going to pull myself up by the bootstraps and get it done. When just a couple of months ago, they were on their knees and they were crying and they were pleading. Matter of fact, they were in a situation, they were offering everything that they had in exchange for redemption from the problem. And it's just something our mind does. Spiritual experiences can produce self-reliance, and that's very dangerous because we can quickly forget what God has done for us and start thinking that we did it ourselves, and then we start, instead of relying on God for these spiritual blessings, we start thinking that we did it. I can bless myself. Wouldn't that be nice? I can just bless myself whenever I want. I can bless myself right out of any situation. God knows, but God knows the nature of our hearts, and he knows the nature of the people he created us. He's the author of our salvation. He's the author of our life, and he knows how we will be. So God allowed a thorn in Paul's life. Notice Paul doesn't say the thorn came because he sinned. He says it came to keep him from becoming what? Proud. It came to keep him from becoming proud. Why is it Paul? Because Paul was part of a lot of and did a lot of pretty miraculous things. And Paul could have got to the point, he's like, you know what? I'm pretty much best preacher on this side of the Jordan. Like, I'm the best. Like, mega church style preaching. And God knew that, you know, that's not, you know, Paul didn't get up every day and hope to become that type of person. But even Paul himself, God knew that if he didn't put this thorn in his flesh, that Paul could have lost what he had worked for. He could have lost the blessing. He could have got off the path that God set for him. Sometimes we assume every hardship is punishment, and not necessarily. We talked about that this morning. You know, there's training in the waiting. Sometimes God has something for us to do until we get the answer, because we're not yet prepared for the outcome or the answer that God has for us or is going to give to us. So there is hardship. Not every hardship is a punishment. God has something for you. He's got a plan for you. The problem is we ask him, Lord, I need this. I need help with that. And he goes, okay, gotcha. Need help. Will do. This is what I need you to do. And we go, oh, whoa, whoa, whoa, whoa, whoa. I just needed you to do it all. I wasn't really trying to do anything myself. Well, God knows that you have to put the rubber to the road. He can't do every bit of it for you, because he has a plan for your growth. A thorn keeps us dependent on him. It keeps us praying, and it keeps us humble. A thorn reminds us that we still need God. That's the part that we will forget real fast. Humans just do that. We as soon as we get on the mountaintop, and those of you who've been in this thing for a while, I know you've seen this cycle over and over. They come through those doors, and they're broken. They're absolutely broken, and they're weak, and they have nothing, and they need God. And they start getting on the, they seek repentance, and they seek redemption, and they get back on the road, and they start building up, and things are okay. And the better things get, the less they come through the door. And then it gets to the point you don't see them anymore, and they're living that good life. And then one thing happens, and another thing happens, another thing happens, and they tumble, and it's a long slide to the bottom, and suddenly they're the first one's in and the last one's out again. God knows how that works. You've seen how that works. It reminds us that we still need him. An example of a thorn could be a physical illness. It could be financial struggles. You know, I've heard people say, you know, I pay my tithes and I go to church and I give an offering. I just can't get ahead. Maybe that's because God knows that that's what's keeping you humble. And that if he gave you that, if he gave you an abundance of finances, you would find something else to do other than be here to ask for help. Money will rip people, it'll rip families apart, and it'll rip people out of church faster than just about anything. Another example of thorns, family difficulties, emotional burdens, unanswered questions. I like those ones. I like those, but why do we need an appendix? They all get taken out, and we seem to live just fine lives. So what's the point of the appendix? Ask him when you get there. He'll tell you. He'll be like, actually, we'll come to find out. He'll be like, had you guys stopped whacking your appendixes out, you guys have probably been like in flying cars and spaceships, and yeah, there would have been world peace. But you guys kept whacking your appendixes out. We never know. He might be. But there are a lot of good, unanswered questions that there are some questions that God just doesn't mean for us to know until we get there. But it can plague somebody. Ongoing temptations. Boy, that's a good one. Ongoing temptations. Because when you've been brought up from something that had you at the bottom, and you have to constantly keep in touch with God to overcome that temptation, that may be sometimes the only string that's keeping you attached to his presence. Examples of thorns would be disappointments. We get those in life. Disappointments are going to happen. People are going to fail us. We're going to fail other people. Things just don't always work out like we want them to. But, and that happens a lot. That happens so many times throughout the Bible. But God will use that to keep us in contact with him. We do not know exactly what Paul's thorn was. It never really said. It just, and that was perhaps that was an intentional thing. Because if God identified, what that thorn was specifically, many people would probably say, well, that's not my situation. What? I'm doing pretty good. Paul must have done something really bad because I don't have that problem. But it would keep people from identifying with the fact that we need God in everything we do all the time. Instead, every believer can identify with the principle because we all have a separate issue. Nobody in here is perfect. We are unified in the fact that we all have something. Some of you are a little more something than others, but it still keeps us bonded. It keeps us unified because everybody's here because they need something. You know what that is? We need God. Everybody is unified in the fact that

Language is indicative of pleading. God, have you ever got to the point that you're like, God, I just please just take this out of my life. I am sick of facing this. Paul didn't enjoy suffering. He wasn't pretending everything was fine. It just means that there's an important lesson right here in this part. It's saying that faith doesn't mean ignoring pain. Faith doesn't mean denying reality. This is really happening, and I have to go through it. It doesn't mean smiling through everything. Even Jesus prayed in the Garden of Gethsemane, right? He didn't say he knew what was coming, and he also knew he was going to overcome it. He knew the plan when the foundations of the earth was laid. But he felt that pain. I don't think Jesus woke up that day. I was like, morning, guys, get up. We got to go spread the word. We got to go do this. We got to go do that. Everything's going to be okay. Hey, they're going to beat me, put a crown of thorns on my head. They're going to throw me on a cross. I'm going to die. And then I'm going to come back and we're going to get it on, boys. He was afraid. The flesh was afraid. He didn't even want to go through it. How raw is that? That even Jesus said, if this cup can pass from me, please let it. But if not, let your will be done. Father, if it's possible, let this cup pass from me. Paul prayed. Jesus prayed. That means we should pray. Bring your burdens to God. Bring your fears to God. Bring your frustrations to God. Bring your tears to God. He's not offended by honest prayer. He's not. He wants to hear that from you. He wants, we think there's a ceremony to praying sometimes. You know, I don't have time to pray today because I don't have time to start out with, you know, all this. But then you call your spouse, or you call your buddy, or you call your friend, or you call your mom or whoever, and as soon as they say hello, you go bop bop bop bop bop bop bop bop, and you just machine gun them. You can talk to God just like that. There's no difference. There's absolutely no difference. He loves you. He wants to hear what you have to say. God doesn't need to renew his mind in the morning. You can just start yakking and he'll hear everything. He's good. He just wants you to talk to him just like in the manner that he wants to be, like your friend. If you want God, if you want to be a friend of God, then treat God like he's your friend. Talk to him. Say what's on your heart to him. Tell him what you're scared of the most. Tell him about your day. Tell him how things made you feel. God is not offended by honest prayer. Now, sometimes God says no. Paul prayed and the thorn remained. That doesn't mean God ignored him. It just means that God had a greater answer. And sometimes his answer is yes. Sometimes it's no. Sometimes it's wait. And sometimes it's just trust me. The greatest tragedy is not that God says no. It's when we stop trusting him because he said no. If you've ever worked for an agency of any sort, especially a state agency or, you know, a municipal agency, and if you're an administrative position at any one of those times, the majority of the time as an administrator is asking for money, right? When you work for the fire, Brother Richard Bennett, when you were a fire chief, didn't you spend a lot of your time asking for money so you could get needed equipment? And I don't know, that's a real funny thing about policemen and firemen. They require us to do all these things that we have to buy equipment for. And to have this equipment, we have to have money. So we ask for money, and then they say what? No. No. Well, you know, I'm just trying to be up to federal code. So if you don't want me to meet the federal code or state regulation, I guess we'll just keep rocking along the way we are. But you do, as an administrator, you ask for money all the time. I know as an administrator, you know, I will ask for money for this. And of course, everything's expensive. It's really expensive. And a lot of people, they really get their feelings hurt because they're going to get told no. They'll even say, well, I'm going to submit this. You know, I got 3 bids for this and I'm going to submit. They're going to say no anyway, but I'm going to do it anyway. I always look at it like this. I've been very fortunate to work for some good guys. And I always say, you know, no doesn't always mean never. It just means not right now. And if you keep that in mind, God's the same way. Just because he says no or he doesn't answer at all, it doesn't mean never. It just means not right now. For those of you who tuned in this morning,
God talked to Moses all the time. He talked to him.

0: Mightily, he called him to Mount Sinai. He covered the top of Mount Sinai with his glory, called Moses up. And then how long was Moses there before God even spoke to him? 6 days. He got stared down. He spoke to him on the seventh. He stared him down for 6 days after he called him up there as he fasted and he prayed. And God didn't say a word to him for 6 days. Now think of how he felt. God, you called me up here, and I climbed all the way up here, and I'm in your presence. The top of the mountain looks like it's on fire. I've done everything you've asked. I'm praying. I'm hungry because I haven't eaten. And we're on day six. I'm hangry by hour three. And we're talking day six. And God said, how bad do you want it? Keep going. Keep going. Keep going. And when you're done, I need you to go a little bit more. How bad do you want it? But God says, the world says I need my problems removed before I can have peace. God says, my grace will sustain you even while the problem remains. You act like you can't do anything because you have a thorn in your side. The world will tell you, you can't go on any further, not like this. But God says, you can go as far as I need you to go even while the problem remains, because my grace is sufficient. Grace is more than forgiveness. It's divine empowerment. What does that mean? You are going to fail, and he's going to be with you anyway. He will stay with you through the failures. Grace is God's strength operating in our lives. It's what carries us when we can no longer carry ourselves. It's not almost enough. It's not barely enough. It is enough. It's enough for today's battle. It's enough for today's tears. It's enough for today's temptations. And it's enough for today's uncertainty. God never promised that we would have tomorrow's grace today. We have today's grace for today's needs. Like manna in the wilderness, his grace arrives exactly when it's needed. Like a bridge, you don't go over a bridge and then it receives the strength it needed to hold you up. It had the strength to hold you even before you got on top of the bridge. Likewise, God's grace is already sufficient for anything that would burden you. Anything that you are carrying, God's grace is sufficient to carry you through it. Verse 9, for my strength is made perfect in weakness. If you don't have that underscored in your Bible, I would encourage you to do that right now while we're here and before you forget. Verse 9, my strength is made perfect in weakness. This statement turns human thinking absolutely upside down because we admire strength. Who was it? Oh, I can't remember. He was a bodybuilder. He said weak people weak people are useless. He said weak people are useless because he's so in love with the strength. And I see where he's coming from. When you're around a bunch of physically strong guys, what can you not do together? Math? No, I'm just kidding. They do by fives, right? Fives, tens, 15s, 45s, 35s, and 45s. So they actually do a lot of multiplication. But he said, weak people are useless. What are they contributing? They can't do anything. Everything that needs done, you end up turning to us who are strong. And we admire strength, but God doesn't work through strength. He works through our weakness. He works through weakness. Why? And he said this many times in the Bible. How many times did he send the Israelites out against armies of thousands and 10,000s, and he used only tens or hundreds? And he said every time, because lest you say that you won this battle on your own, that you have won it through me. We celebrate self-sufficiency, but God values dependence. We want control. God wants surrender. The song is not, I control it all. That's not it. It's, I surrender all. I surrender. I give it to you because I cannot win it on my own. However, when I rely on God, it is already won. The reason God often allows weakness is because weakness creates room for his power. If we can do everything ourselves, then we would only rely on ourselves. But when we reach the end of our strength, that's when we discover God's strength. You have to get to the end of it. And that's why a lot of times he waits so long. We pray and we pray and we pray. And he's sitting there saying, nope. When you stop, I'm praying, God, I'm giving it to you. We give it to him on a limited basis, or we add we add instructions. We add, Lord, I want to give you this situation. As soon as you take it, what I want to need you to do is, and God is waiting on you to say, I'm going to let you just wear out. You know, like kids sometimes, they get that, they just start throwing that absolute fit and they're screaming and squalling. You're like, just go to your room and get it out, man. Because once it's all out and they're out of strength and they're tired of screaming and they're emotionally drawn out, don't they always come back in? Hi. What's up? You good? Yeah. Man, we got to expend it all. But then that's when they're ready to listen. And we're no different. That's when we're ready to listen. God, I have no more strength left. I can't do it on my own. I can't take another step. Will you please help me? And he says, sure. Now that you'll finally listen to me, we can do that. Biblical examples, Moses, he couldn't speak well, but God used him to confront Pharaoh. Gideon felt inadequate, but God used him to feed an entire army. Remember, Gideon was found threshing in a wine press. He said, I'm the least of the weakest clan. Like, our tribe is, I'm in the lowest tribe, I'm the weakest clan in the tribe, and I'm the lowest guy in the clan. Why would you use me? And God said, that's exactly why. Because you know that without me, you can do nothing. And that's the kind of person that I need to work for me. David, he was just a shepherd boy, but God used him to slay a giant. Peter failed miserably, yet God used him to preach at Pentecost, the outpouring of the Holy Ghost. Paul had a thorn, and God used him to change the world. God specializes in using weak people, because when weak people accomplish great things, who gets the glory? God gets the glory, and that's exactly how he plans it. Stop hiding your weakness. Paul says, so now I'm glad to boast about my weaknesses. Sounds kind of strange, right? I'm glad to boast about it. I'm glad to tell you I have a thorn in my flesh, and I can't get rid of it, and I'm weak. But why would anybody boast about their weakness? It's because Paul realized his weakness was the stage which God's power was displayed. Everyone knows I'm weak in this area, but for everyone to see that I'm overcoming, that things are happening in the kingdom of God, he's using my weakness to do so. They knew that it was God only who could do that. Most people spend their lives hiding their weakness, but Paul displayed them, not because he enjoyed suffering, but because he understood God's purpose. He got it. He understood it. He let it do what it was supposed to do. He let God have his way. And the church needs this authenticity, I think. We really make up in loudness these days. There's a lot of preachers and a lot of pastors out there that are getting real loud and getting a little wild in the pulpit. And it really almost does lose its authenticity because that's what they're seeing. Now, for every church that's getting a little out of pocket, there's about 1,000 more just like this one where people are just showing up and they just want to hear the word of the Lord and they're doing everything they can as they can, giving all their strength, giving their energy, giving their prayers and their time as they can. And I hope you would remember that, because the unevangelized and those who seek to hate the evangelical church use those as a poster child, as that's the representative of what's really going on. However, you know, nobody thinks of those small country churches that are out there in every state where we're just here doing the thing, man. We're showing up, we're showing out, we're praying, we're showing up and being a part of whatever it is that God has for us, and we're saying yes when he calls to us. But we need that authenticity, because people don't need to see perfect Christians, they need to see genuine Christians. Don't hide your weakness, never hide your testimony. We all came from somewhere. We all came from somewhere we didn't want to be anymore and got here. That's what a testimony is. And somebody's out there looking for that exact same testimony, to know that I can... God has that specific plan for me too. All I have to do is what you did. Because if you can do it, then I know that God has that plan for me too. He doesn't need a polished image. He needs our testimony. They need to hear that I struggled and I prayed. God sustained me and God carried me because his grace was sufficient. Somebody else's breakthrough comes because you were honest about your weakness. You didn't try to hide it. Verse 10 says, that's why I take pleasure in my weakness and in the insults, hardships, persecutions, and troubles that I suffer for Christ. Paul wasn't saying suffering feels good. He was saying he understood the purpose of the suffering. He understood why he had to go through it. He knew that God was working through it. Notice, you know, on his list, this list here, he has weakness of physical limitations. He's insulted. He endures criticism and rejection. He endures hardships, difficult circumstances, you know, like a shipwreck where his ship was wrecked and he swam ashore and a couple of other people. And fortunately, the natives of the island were nice to him. And then just to see, you know, he finally gets dried out and gets around a fire. And guess what? Then a snake bites him. So it's like, man, the dude never catches a break. But he knew it had to happen. Opposition because of his faith. He was stoned. He was beaten. He was persecuted everywhere that he went teaching this. But he went into it knowing that this was going to happen. Troubles, pressure, and adversity. He says he can endure these things because he knows that Christ is present in them. Romans 8:28, God works all things together for good. Not some things and not just the easy things, but all things. All things. I encourage you tonight, saints, remember that. When you're going through the worst of it, and it just seems like you're about to hit the very last stop in the road and you can't go further, God is in all things. He's in the thorn. He's in the hardship. He's in the pain, the unanswered prayer. God wastes none of these things. He is there in all of it. Verse 10, for when I am weak, then I am strong.
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2: If you have your Bibles, please turn with me to the Gospel of Luke in the New Testament, chapter 9, beginning in verse 10. Now, if you don't have your Bibles, the scripture is going to be on the screen. You can use your tablets, your phones, whatever you happen to have, but I do urge you to follow along because the Word of God changes your life when you read it. And that Word of God will chase you down for sure in that. So we're in a series now called Point A to Point B, basically saying this: if you're going to become a follower of Jesus, it's going to change you radically. And the more committed you are to following Jesus, the greater the changes, usually the greater the pace of change. So you're going to get changed a lot. And the case that I'm going to make this morning from Luke chapter 9 is this: that you're also going to get tested a lot. And there are multiple tests that we go through. And it's not like God wants to hide these from you. Jesus put his tests out in front of the disciples. He was sort of like, in your face, obvious. Here's the test that I want you to pass. And he had a purpose for that. So not necessarily buried in the miracle of feeding the 5,000, but certainly it was a big theme in the feeding of the 5,000 that he was testing them. Watch this, verse 10. And the apostles, when they had returned, and that phrase there means they had returned from the mission that Jesus sent them on. We're going to talk about more about that in just a moment. Told him all that they had done. Then he took them and went aside privately into a deserted place belonging to the city called Bethsaida. But when the multitudes knew it, they followed him, and he received them and spoke to them about the kingdom of God and healed those who had need of healing. When the day began to wear away, the 12 came to him and said, "Send the multitude away. They may go into the surrounding towns and country and lodge and get provisions, for we are in a deserted place here." But he said to them, "You give them something to eat." Remember that phrase. And they said, "We have no more than 5 loaves and 2 fish unless we go and buy food for all these people." For there were about 5,000 men. Then he said to his disciples, "Make them sit down in groups of 50. And they did so and made them all sit down. Then he took the 5 loaves and the 2 fish and looking up to heaven, he blessed and broke them and gave them to the disciples to set before the multitude. So they all ate and were filled, and 12 baskets of the leftover fragments were taken up by them. It seems like that most of the sporting world right now is focused on the World Cup finals. The FIFA World Cup finals are going to set a lot of records. Certainly the first one that's going to be broken is the longest tournament ever. It's going to go for 48 days. It begins this week, June 11th, and it involves 16 different host cities. 11 of those host cities are in the United States. One of those is nearby. It's at Dallas. And so there's going to be a lot of fans packing it out to do something. But what caught my attention up front, besides the celebrity players and so on, is the actual football, that they're going to use in the games. It is the most technologically advanced piece of sporting equipment ever, as far as I can tell. It's got four different panels, and inside is embedded a specific kind of a chip. You actually have to recharge this soccer ball periodically in order to make it work. And this chip inside measures in, like, just speed so fast you can't even imagine, up to 500 times per second. It is measuring speed, spin, trajectory, things like that. And so I'm thinking, like, it's going to be impossible for the referees to make a mistake. And certainly they're going to learn a lot about how to handle that ball in the future. But the technology is amazing. They're calling it built-in power. It's from Adidas. It's the Trionda. And this particular ball, I think, is going to change maybe the whole complexion of sports in doing it. This is one piece of equipment, real-time information with this sensor, up to 500 times a second. It is testing and it is tracking. Guess what? Jesus is doing it faster than that. He is testing and he is tracking your heart faster than what you can believe. And one of the reasons this story is important, I personally think, is driving the fact that it's the one miracle, the one independent miracle that's included in all four Gospels. It's the only one. And obviously, we believe the resurrection is a miracle too. So technically, there's two, but just this one independent miracle. All four Gospels give us different views of the same moment, the same scene. So we pick up different details. And one of the things that we learn about this moment is that Jesus was testing and tracking the disciples' hearts in real time. And we learn that, for instance, in one of the parallel passages, Mark chapter 6 and verse 52. It says that Jesus obviously was aware that the disciples' hearts were hard. Wow. And, okay, if you take that and you keep that in context, here is what happens. So Jesus has just sent them out on this mission. They were to cover the region. Two by two, the disciples were sent out. Jesus gave them power to cast out demons, to preach the gospel of the kingdom, and to cure diseases. That was his power, and it was flowing through their lives. It would literally shake the nation. So they come back, and what do we find? We find that the end of the story wrap-up report in the Gospel of Mark says that Jesus fed the 5,000, put these guys in a boat to go directly into the path of one of the worst storms on the Sea of Galilee. So their lives were in danger for hours. And then, of course, Jesus saves their lives. And all of that happened, it says, because their hearts were hard. So what do we have going on here? I mean, what's the flow of what's happening? Well, it's that Jesus was testing them because there was an issue with what was in their heart. So these, and when we need to back up and frame this too, because if we're not careful, we're going to get sucked into what the rest of the world believes, which is that God is out to get you and God's out to, like, make your life miserable and so on. No, Jesus, by these tests, when he even puts something difficult and, like, storm scary into your life, it is not to disqualify you. Stay with me. It is not to disqualify you. It is to develop you. So Jesus never tests you in order to say, ha, I think I want to get rid of this one. I think I want to make your life miserable. No, it's not in that way. He tests you in order to develop you. Why? Well, we learn the why of this as we follow, even in this account in the Gospel of Luke 9. After this event, Jesus is talking with his disciples. He pulls them aside according to Luke's timing and his account. He pulls them aside and he asks his disciples, who are the crowds saying that I am? I want real-time feedback here. What are you hearing? You've been out there shaking up the nation. What are you hearing? And, of course, the answers were all over the map. It was obvious that the nation as a whole wasn't getting it yet, that Jesus was the Messiah. But Jesus wanted to make sure that they passed that test so that they would name him as Messiah, as their Lord, as their Savior, as their God. So it followed, and then he tells them that he had to go to Jerusalem, that the chief priests and the scribes and the Pharisees were going to come together in this coalition of hate and kill him, and then on the third day he was going to be resurrected. So the opposition came. Now, why then? All right, it's very obvious. He just told us in that account that Jesus tests the disciples. So number one, they would not be deceived by Satan when the difficulty came. Secondly, that they would not be discouraged by the suffering that they were going to have to go through, because that's when Jesus says, if any man will come after me, let him deny himself, take up his cross, and follow me. In other words, you're going to suffer. You're going to pay a price if you're going to follow me. And third, so they wouldn't be defeated by their own sin. So Jesus, knowing that this was a heart battle, it was like, this was big picture stuff. This was more important. This is what was like covering the entire feeding of the 5,000 in the issue of what was going on in the hearts of the disciples. So Jesus was issuing a series of tests. For me personally, I mean, you can go read it and let God speak to you, but for me personally, I found 6 consecutive tests in the feeding of the 5,000. 6 consecutive tests that Jesus put his disciples through. And by the way, let's just pause there for a second. We need to learn a principle of spiritual warfare. That, listen, Satan will test you in sequence, and Jesus will also test you in sequence for 2 totally different purposes, but Satan will keep coming after you with a deliberate strategy in mind, a sequence of events. And normally that's how it happened, that he comes in and he will go boom, boom, boom, boom like that. There's a series of events in sequence. They are designed to just derail your commitment and make your heart very hard and discourage you, just to put distance between you and God, all right? And maybe this, if you don't know Jesus, your Lord and Savior, then certainly those tests are designed to keep you from God for like forever. He wants to separate you forever. Jesus' tests obviously have a different purpose, as I just explained to you. But here's the hard heart issue. In the hard heart, most of the time, people would describe it this way. And it would be right. It would be legitimate. And if you study Scripture and what it has to say about that phrase, about that label called hard heart, you would say, well, probably most of the time, a hard heart just means someone who has the attitude that goes like this. I'm not going to obey God, or I'm not going to believe God. I'm going to fight God on something. We think of a hard-hearted person as like the protester, the one who says, you know, I've had it with God. I'm pushing back. I'm fighting God on something like this. That would be legitimate. That would be true. That's the way it's described in many different places where it talks about the hard heart in Scripture. But I think in the majority of cases that's going to be true for non-believers, sometimes believers, but I think for believers, it's a whole different point on that journey, that the hard heart means something else. It normally surfaces with this kind of an attitude. Well, I don't need Jesus. I can handle this on my own. So the hard heart, listen, and that's why you find that crazy picture of the disciples out in the middle of the lake, you know, at 4 o'clock in the morning, rowing through the waves, trying to save their lives, and they haven't once called on Jesus. That's the insanity of a hard heart, is when you kind of just shut him out and you don't pray to him, you don't go to him there. So the hard heart, then there's 2 different categories like that. And so that's where they were at. So it's like the big current flowing through this miracle. And if you don't get that, if you don't get that piece of it, and I'm not minimizing the importance of the fact that Jesus can make something out of nothing because he's God. He can take, you know, 5 loaves and 2 fish and feed what we know was an absolutely enormous crowd. It says the feeding of the 5,000, but scholars clearly have taught us that if you count women and children, everybody else that was there, the crowd swelled to something that would be slightly larger than the capacity of the Paycom Center where the Thunder play basketball. 18,203 is the capacity, something like that, down there at Paycom. This would have been slightly larger, maybe bumping 20,000 people that were out there in that deserted place that Jesus miraculously fed. But underneath that, I mean, the current just driving that was Jesus going, this hard heart in the disciples has, it's got to change. And you're going, wow, you know, that has to be a big shift. And it was, because the disciples changed their attitude to the worse very, very quickly. What does it amount to? Well, I'm just going to give you the bad news first. Because if you look at the feeding of the 5,000, this was like one of the worst failures ever on the part of the disciples. Because they had just taken the region and spoken up for Jesus, and they had performed miracles. They had seen miracles happen in front of them. They saw the power of God. They saw God work. They come now out to this desert place, and they just fold. They just cave. So they go from this radical, we can do anything kind of belief to this shameful, embarrassing moment where they're going like, ah, big crowd, there's nothing we can do. What? It's like, this doesn't make any sense. And so Jesus was testing them to expose the heart. And so we're going to, this morning, by the way, and I'm kind of treating this morning's service sort of like the first half of a game. Tonight is second half, and so I challenge you to come back for the second half. But at any rate, we're just going to look very quickly at three of the six, if Jesus allows that. So very clearly, Jesus preparing his disciples to die for him. This wasn't about, hey, we got to make sure that everybody's got a free lunch. No, this is about the disciples get ready to die, because that's what he came back with after, as I mentioned a moment ago. Here's the three that I want to give to you this morning. First commitment test is this. First question is this. Are you defeated by the evil around you? Are you defeated by the evil around you? Legit question, because the disciples had been called out by Jesus to go, as it says in Mark chapter 6, beginning in verse 10, Matthew chapter 6, beginning in verse 13, Matthew 10, 16, and so on. It's all there. You can go look it up. But they had been called by Jesus to go shake the nation with one message and to say this: repent, for the kingdom of heaven is at hand. They faced hostile attacks. They faced the overwhelming sense of constant disease and demonic attack. All you have to do to get a taste of that right now is sort of go to the ER room of any hospital, and you will see how bad people are hurting right now with all of these things. And so Jesus was asking them to go out to anybody and everybody. And what happened? Well, according to Matthew 10, they were attacked, they were hated, they were called Satan himself. They were out there speaking the truth to try and rescue lives as quickly as possible. What happens when you do that? Well, you create a lot of controversy. You create a lot of conflict. Stepping out there and saying, Jesus Christ is Lord, and in the name of Jesus Christ of Nazareth, be healed. And, you know, that's going to create some controversy and conflict. So Jesus expected them to confront the demons and the disease and the death. He expected them to call it out. He expected them to cast out the evil. And they were surrounded by it. For days and days and days, they're just surrounded. Have you, I'm just going to ask believers here, have you reached that point where when you go to work or when you go to school, you feel like you're just mobbed by evil? You're just surrounded, like it's everywhere? It's almost overwhelming. We're living in that sense, with that sense of the culture right now. Here we go. Are you chasing the will of God, or are you chasing your own desires? Something happened there that the disciples suffered this, like, a massive heart attack when they got back. It was just this big collapse. And they went from Jesus can do anything to we don't have a clue who could possibly figure out how to take care of this crowd. Wow. So, big fail. They flunked the test. And we're back at this then. If your commitment depends on what you see around you, how bad things are, how bad people, you know, if you're not treated right at church or at work or at school or somewhere else, and it just makes you want to fade away, then what's happening? You're being tested. You're being tested by the evil and the influences around you to see whether or not you're going to be defeated by that. Let me just give you an example. I'll do it on a broader national scale. But right now, the trial in America that's getting national attention is in McKinney, Texas. I think it's about 30 miles north of Dallas, if I remember right. At any rate, a while back, during track season, there was a young athlete by the name, 17-year-old by the name of Austin Metcalf. He's 17-year-old. He's a junior. He's a 4.0 student. He's in football, and he's in track and field, and he's just a leader on his team out of, I think it was out of Frisco, Texas. He's a leader on a team, and they're at this track meet. They have a tent set up, and so there's this kid named Carmelo Anthony that it's, the whole thing is just bizarre if you're following it like I am. He just walks into their tent, and if you've been around track meets, it's almost like you got to have a, I mean, that's our team space. It's almost like a locker room kind of an atmosphere, and so it's like if you walk into our tent, like, why, and you're somebody from the, you know, a competitor's team, why are you here? What are you doing? And obviously, he didn't have any purpose. He didn't have any reason to be there, and he was asked, according to the day two trial witnesses, he was asked 15 times to get out of the tent. He refused to do so, and he said, touch me and find out. And so Austin approached him, and he pulled out a knife that he had been holding on to and stabbed him and killed him. Austin died being held in his twin brother's arms. It was probably one of the most traumatic things imaginable. Carmelo Anthony's now on trial for that. And what got me, too, was the people outside that are protesting and saying that everybody ought to feel sorry for the guy that used the knife, and we're going, this is insanity. It's just crazy. And I've also, when I see these things, I try to follow, like, boy, I hope that the family knew Jesus. I hope that the parents did, or I hope that Christians will surround them or something. And so I looked up. I tried to get some of the fresh reports this morning, and here's what, his mom's name is Megan, and she, obviously, these were twin boys. She's very proud of them both, but she said this, my son's gone. I don't have the words. Just because the kid was mad. My son isn't here anymore, and I don't understand it. She just started crying, which I get that. She said, hug your babies tight because you don't know the last time you're going to be able to do it. We're surrounded by evil. And that's what Jesus was testing. That's why he was testing the disciples' commitment. Are you going to be defeated by the evil around you? Are you gonna go out there and get in that mess and then come back and just say, you know, I'm glad I'm out of that mess, don't want to be in that mess anymore, and that evil just discourages you. It not just disturbs you, but it discourages you so much that it defeats you. And you just give up and you say, I'm just going to try to hang on to my family and my little corner of the world. It's not going to work that way. It's not going to work that way. The second test is this. Are you discontent with results? So when Jesus headed for this place, it said the multitudes knew it, they followed him, verse 11. And he received them and spoke to them about the kingdom of God and healed those who had need of healing. So Jesus is constantly responding to the crowds. I mean, can you comprehend, like, can you imagine, like, just being on the floor of the and people, and it's a full house, and people just start coming to you saying, this is happening in my life. And there's, like, almost 20,000 people lined up. It'd be absolutely overwhelming. And what does Jesus do? He starts talking to them. He responds to them. He sees this moment as an opportunity. Jesus responds to the needs of the people that were in that place and in that moment. So the question becomes, do you see the potential around you? The disciples had this massive opportunity. Great things happened for Jesus as they went out there and healed people and preached the kingdom of God, and lives were changed, and they come back, and then they shut down. You can't afford that. That's why Jesus is constantly testing that. And so if there's some kind of a disturbance in your life, if things are disrupted for a reason, sometimes it's because God is testing you. Jesus wants to know if you are discontent with the results of the previous day. In other words, if you're saying, okay, that I want more. Jesus, I want you to do a greater work in my life. I want you to do a greater work in my church. I'm not satisfied with what has already happened. I want to see more. That's the family. That's the dad. That's the church that Jesus is going to bless in that. Several years ago, I had the opportunity to have lunch with a guy that had been a former pastor, but felt called into a different kind of career. And I didn't know a lot about him, but I knew that God was going to use him in a big way. And I was very, very impressed with what God had shown him and with what God had taught him. He was raised poor. He didn't have anything. He was so excited at one point that he actually got a suit, had to buy it at a consignment store, cost him $24. The shoes that he wore were the shoes that he had. All he had, they had holes in them. And yet he had this dream that God was going to use his life, that God was calling him in a new direction. And at that particular time, as a high school student, that God might be calling him into ministry. He marries his high school sweetheart. She was just like this, so just took over the room wherever she went. She was a basketball player, a huge athlete, and just, everybody knew her. She's just amazing. But her life was pretty difficult as well, because her dad abandoned the family. They were just poor. They could barely survive. Her mom had to take care of her and four other siblings. I mean, it was a real challenge for both of them growing up. They got married right out of high school and decided to take off for college. Both of them believers now. And as they went to college, they thought everything is like, you know, it was a hard fight, but everything's going well. And she said she began to have some back pains. They persisted, so she went to the doctor, and she thought, well, the doctor's going to tell me I've got a disc problem. His wife said, I was 20 years old, and I thought it was just a disc issue. And then the doctor shocked us by coming back and saying, you have spinal cancer. You got a tumor on your spine, and it's got to come out. And we're going to tell you about the surgery. And if we do the surgery, you're probably going to die. If you do survive, the likelihood is you're going to be paralyzed. But if you survive and you're not paralyzed, then you will never, period, never draw a line under it, be able to have children. But if a miracle occurs and you have children, they're never going to be right. They'll be handicapped because of what's happened to you. His wife said that they turned to Jesus. Didn't have family living nearby, but family rallied to support them. They were in a little Baptist church where everybody gathered around them, began to say, I'm praying for you. I'm praying for you. His wife said later, and he said, we wouldn't have made it if it wasn't for the people in that little Baptist church praying for us. She went into surgery, and within a short time, the doctor came back out to the waiting room, already dressed in a suit. And so the guy I was eating lunch with, who owns this story, said, when the doctor came out, I thought my wife had died because he had not been in there long enough. And he said, no, she's alive and she's fine. You won't believe what happened, because we went in to remove the tumor. We found the tumor, and when we pulled on it, We realized it was wrapped around the spine and down into the legs, and everything came out intact together all at once, and we were done. It's a miracle. She went on to have three kids. Three kids. And her kids grew up, and they've been telling everybody about the miracle that their mom went through, about how you can't live in what happened yesterday. You got to ask Jesus for more today. And turned out that the guy I had lunch with went on to become a candidate for president. And his daughter is the governor of Arkansas. What a beautiful story. What a beautiful story. To say, Jesus, I want more, and I'm going to believe you for more, and I'm not going to be satisfied. Because at that time, they weren't anybody important. Oh, excuse me. Except to Jesus, just like you.
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Good morning. You're listening to Gospel Down South. Our program is being brought to you by

0: Good morning. Our program is being brought to you by Jet Solutions. You see Rhonda Meadows out and about her in church this week. Make sure you let her know how much you enjoy the great gospel music she sponsors each and every week on KFXI.
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You're listening to KFXI, Marlo Duncan Lawton, Chickasha, and Rush Springs. It's time now for New Hope Baptist Church West in Duncan.

great song of worship there. I started this little journey about 5 months ago, and I was going to do a three-week interim thing, and it turned into 5 months. But this is one of the songs that this keeps me going right here.

Keith, thank you to all the praise team and the band this morning. Let me tell you, whenever we come to the house of the Lord, we need to worship, don't we? We need to praise God, and we need to lift our hands to Him. He is the King who is high and lifted up. And this morning, thank you so much for the wonderful music. If you will, join me as we read together in the book of Judges, chapter 13, verse 1 through 7, and then verse number 24. Again, the children of Israel did evil in the sight of the Lord, and the Lord delivered them into the hand of the Philistines for 40 years. Now there was a certain man from Zorah of the family of the Danites, whose name was Manoah, and his wife was barren and had no children. And the angel of the Lord appeared to the woman and said to her, "Indeed now you are barren and have borne no children, but you shall conceive and bear a son. Now therefore, please be careful not to drink wine or similar drink, and not to eat anything unclean, for behold, you shall conceive and bear a son, and no razor shall come upon his head, for the child shall be a Nazarite to God from the womb, and he shall begin to deliver Israel out of the hand of the Philistines." So the woman came and told her husband, saying, "A man of God came to me, and his countenance was like the countenance of the angel of God. Very awesome, but I did not ask him where he was from, and he did not tell me his name. And he said to me, 'Behold, you shall conceive and bear a son. Now drink no wine or similar drink, nor eat anything unclean, for the child shall be a Nazarite to God from the womb to the day of his death.'" And then in the verse number 24, "So the woman bore a son and called his name Samson, and the child grew, and the Lord blessed him." Would you stand as we pray together this morning? Father God, our hearts have been warmed as we have listened to the music today, to hear the words, the songs, oh God, that honor and bless you. Father, just as we sang a few moments ago, trust in God. Oh God, that's exactly what Manoah and his wife did here in the book of Judges. They reached out through faith and they trusted in the living true God. And you, oh God, answered their prayer. As that song says, "I sought the Lord and he heard me." God, as we look at this passage of scripture this morning in this fourth sermon on the Samson factor, the life of this Old Testament judge, God, I pray that the things that we would see this morning in Samson's life that we would take and apply to our hearts and life each day of life. Thank you, Father, for your love, your mercy, your grace, your everlasting kindness to us. And Father, this morning we want to hear from you. Father, speak through your word, I pray, in Christ's name. And all God's people said, amen. God bless you. You may be seated. Well, this morning we are in a series of sermons, which I'm calling the Samson Factor. This is sermon number 4. Last Sunday morning, we looked at Judges chapter 13, verse 1 through 23, and saw the circumstances that surrounded the announcement of this baby boy. In verse number 24, we see the fulfillment of that promise from God. We see the birth of this boy, and we read where Manoah and his wife called his name Samson. Now, young people, back in biblical times, names were given, but they had significant meanings to them. The name Samson means sunlight or sunny. And why they called him Samson, I guess we'll have to wait till we get to heaven to find out from his mom and dad. But nonetheless, that was the name that was given to him, and he's one of the most familiar names in all of the Bible. In these past few weeks that we've been looking at the Samson factor, we've looked at his parents and how they asked God, how they
should rear this child a promise that God was going to give them. And so this morning, I want us to look at three things about Samson himself and how we can apply this Old Testament passage to our own present day. First of all, if you're taking notes, Samson was a child of promise. He was a child of promise. In verse number 3, "And the angel of the Lord appeared to the woman and said,

Indeed, now you are barren and have borne no children, but you shall conceive and bear a son. And then in verse number 24, once again, we see that promise to Manoah's wife fulfilled. So the woman bore a son and called his name Samson, and the child grew, and the Lord blessed him. God has given many, many wonderful promises in the Word of God. In fact, there are hundreds and hundreds of promises in the Bible. In 2 Peter chapter 1, verse 4, we read, "By which have been given to us exceedingly great and precious promises." The fulfillment of the promise that was given here to Samson's father and his mother, Manoah and his wife, assures you and me this morning that God is a promise keeper. You and I, as finite human beings, we often fail in our endeavor because of the flesh that we live in. Oftentimes, we make promises that we never keep. We make promises that we never fulfill. But I want to assure you this morning that God is faithful. He never promises anything that he leaves unfulfilled. Whatever God promises, God keeps. And so we see the wonderful promise here in this Old Testament passage. Joshua said unto the children of Israel in Joshua chapter 21, 45, "Not a word failed of any good thing which the Lord had spoken to the house of Israel. All came to pass." G. Campbell Morgan said, "I believe the promises of God enough to venture an eternity on them." Let me ask you a question this morning. Do you believe the promises of God from His Word enough to venture all eternity on them? As Chelsea was singing that song a few moments ago about heaven, you and I cannot even begin to imagine the promise is God has made about heaven in the Bible. You and I cannot even begin to fathom nor understand on this side of eternity what heaven is going to be like. But I'm confident of the fact that I too believe the promises of God enough to venture an eternity on them. God's promises are always reliable. His promises are always trustworthy. And you and I can venture eternity on His promises. You've heard people say that a man's word is his bond. Well, I'm here to tell you this morning, God's word is his bond. Do you believe that, church? Do you believe God's word is his bond? Let me tell you, I believe God's word is his bond, for he always keeps his promises. A.B. Simpson said, "There are some who believe the Bible and some who believe in part, and some who trust with reservation, and some believe with all their heart. But I know that it's every promise, it's firm and true always. It's tried as precious silver, and it means just what it says. It's strange we trust each other and only doubt our Lord. We will take the word of mortals and yet distrust his word. But oh, what light and glory would shine o'er all our days if we always would remember that he means just what he says." Vance Havner, that great old North Carolinian preacher, said many years ago, "We're sitting on the premises when we ought to be standing on the promises." Let me ask you a question this morning. Are you standing on the promises of God? Never give up. Never give up. Never give up. Stand on the promises, because God is the promise keeper. You and I can believe God's promises with the assurance that they are true. Not only is there the assurance that's declared by this fulfilled promise here in the Old Testament, but there's also the fulfillment of the promise that demonstrated the ability of God to keep his promises. The promises that were made to Manoah and his wife, let me tell you, God fulfilled that.
She had been barren for a long time. She could not have children. We don't know what the physical situation was. We were not given that in the narrative, but she had a problem. She couldn't bear children. And she so longed for a child, and Manoah longed for a child, and they began to intercede. They began to pray, and God came and visited them. In Luke chapter 1, verse 37, "For with God nothing will be impossible." When Harlan and Wolfe of Belfast, Ireland, built the White Star Line, the RMS Titanic, they built it back in that day for $7.5 million. It was the marvel of the age at nearly 883 feet in length. Titanic was longer than the tallest structures on Earth at the time. And when the Titanic was launched, some Starline employee was overheard to say, "Not even God himself could sink this ship." Well, I would not say that God sank the Titanic, but I will say that one thing is certain. You don't want to be foolish to make a claim that there's something that God cannot do. God said to Abraham in the book of Genesis, "Is anything too hard for the Lord?" God's question to Abraham was a declaration that there is nothing too hard for God. Wherever you are in your life this morning, whatever is happening, wherever you are, the circumstances surrounding your life, the situation you find yourself in, let me tell you, take it to the Lord in prayer. He keeps his promises. And the fulfillment of the promise of the birth of Samson was a demonstration that not only does God have the ability to keep his promises, but God will faithfully always see that his promises are carried out. Secondly, this morning, not only do we see this child blessed by God, he was a child of promise, but Samson was a child of progression. He was a child of progression. In the book of Judges, chapter 13, verse 24, there's a phrase that says, "And the child grew." Now, once Samson's born, he began to grow. As a normal newborn baby, his parents could watch and see his growth. Over time, he would cut teeth. A few months later, he would begin to walk and talk. Someone said that parents spend the first 18 months of a child's life trying to get them to walk and trying to get them to talk. And then the parents spend the next 18 years trying to get them to sit down and shut up. Any of y'all can identify with that? Can you make testimony of that? The words there, "and the child grew," not only speaks of his physical growth, but youth, it speaks of his spiritual growth. His spiritual growth. Daniel Block in the New American Commentary says that the words "and the child grew" represent a variation of the words of 1 Samuel 2:21, "and the child Samuel grew before the Lord." When the Bible said that Samuel grew, it's speaking about not only his physical growth, but it's speaking about how he began to grow spiritually. Just as physical growth is normal, spiritual growth is normal for those who have trusted Christ as their personal Lord and Savior. You see, physical growth is a sign of physical life. And to those that know Jesus as their personal Lord and Savior, we are to be growing in our spiritual life as well. In Judges 13, verse 8, Samson's father Manoah asked God, "Teach us what we shall do for the child who will be born." Parents, Samson's father began to pray. His mother began to pray for this child they were going to have. How, Lord, should we raise up this child? You see,
they were godly parents. They wanted this child to be raised the way God wanted this child to be raised. He was to be raised as a Nazarite. We've already looked at the meaning of that. It meant you were set apart for either a specific period of time, or in Samson's life, he was set apart from the womb all the way through his entire life. A Nazarite, or those that were set apart, they did not cut their hair, they did not drink from the fruit of the vine, they did not go around anything that was dead because it would contaminate them. You see, Manoah and his wife, Samson's mother and dad, they realized that what was vitally important to them was God had blessed them with a child of promise. And in that blessing, in giving them that child, they as parents wanted to do everything that was possible to please God in rearing that child. And so he grew up. Samson grew up in a Christian home. Now, a lot of people don't grow up in Christian homes. When I was growing up during my years, my mother and dad were not people that went to church. I didn't grow up necessarily in a Christian home with parents that were Christians at that time. But I had grandparents that were godly people. They were greatly instrumental in my life and in going to church. And we lived across the street from my home church. And as a little bitty kid, as I began to learn to walk, I was 3 or 4 years old, I walked across the street to the church. It was there. Something drew me. Something called within me. And for all of the years of my life, I've been in church. I've had many family members that aren't in church. But the church was important to me because Christ loved the church and Christ died for the church, and his church is important in this world. And you and I, as we come together to worship today and we look at this Old Testament figure by the name of Samson, we look at his parents and we see how important it was for them to rear their child and to bring this child up in a Christian environment. In the book of Ephesians 4:15, it speaks about how we are to grow up into Christ in all things. In the book of Peter, 2 Peter chapter 3, verse 18, tells us, but grow in the grace and the knowledge of our Lord and Savior, Jesus Christ. As Christians, you and I are supposed to be growing spiritually. Many of you have read or at least have heard about C.S. Lewis. C.S. Lewis was a great man who started out as an atheist, later found Christ as his Lord and Savior. C.S. Lewis is probably quoted as much as any writer has ever been quoted. He wrote the Chronicles of Narnia. It's a series of fantasy books for children. And in the second book, which is called Prince of Caspian, the character in that is Lucy, and she goes and she visits this fantasy land. She again, and she sees this lion figure by the name of Aslan, who in Lewis's series, the lion represents Christ. It's been a long while since Lucy has seen Aslan. And when she sees him this next time, she says, Aslan, you're bigger now. And Aslan replied, Lucy, that's because you're older. You see, Lucy, every year that you grow, you will find me bigger. You see, the more you and I grow spiritually in our lives with Christ, as we worship him, the more we worship him, the more we seek him, the more we study his word, the more we apply his word to our lives, the more we are obedient to him, we begin to grow, and we grow in our spiritual maturity. And just as we grow in Christ, we become bigger and bigger as Christians. And the more we will love Christ, and the more we will worship him, and the more we will see him for all that he is. How big is Jesus
to you this morning? Are you growing in grace and knowledge? You see, how big he is says something about our level of spiritual maturity. And this morning, as we look at this Samson factor, this child blessed by God, this child of promise, this child, as he progressed not only physically but spiritually, he grew in grace and knowledge. Third and lastly, Samson was also a child of prosperity. The closing words of verse number 24 says, "And the Lord blessed him." Let me ask you, young people, do you want those words to be spoken of you? "And the Lord blessed," and put your name in there. There was not only the progression in Samson's life, but there was also the prosperity of the Lord speaking here of how he is prospering. It's speaking here about his spiritual life. As he grew, he's prospering in his life. In the book of Genesis chapter 9, verse 1, "So God blessed Noah and his sons." The Bible says in Genesis 24, 1, "Now Abraham was old, well advanced in age, and the Lord had blessed Abraham in all things." Genesis 25, 11, "And it came to pass after the death of Abraham that God blessed Abraham's son Isaac, and Isaac dwelt at Beer Lahairoi." And then Genesis 35, verse 9, "Then God appeared to Jacob again when he came from Padan-Aram and blessed him." You see, there are many places in the Bible where it speaks about God blessing someone. I don't know about you this morning, but can you think of anything greater than God blessing your life? You see, for the life of Samson, the text doesn't say specifically how the Lord blessed Samson, but I believe there are two particular things that are associated with Samson's blessing. First of all, the presence of God was with him. Let me ask you, staff members, Sunday school teachers, deacons, church, is the presence of God in your life in such a way that others look at you, that others immediately associate you with the presence of God? The Lord blessing Samson was an indication that God was with Samson. God was active in Samson's life. God worked in Samson's life. You see, the presence of God was real in the life of Samson in these early years of his life. It's true that God's always with a person if you've been saved, but is it recognized in the way we live life? Exodus 33, 14, "My presence will go with you and I will give you rest." As God's children, you and I can be assured that God's presence is with us. Aren't you grateful that God's presence is with you? But not only was God's presence with him in his life, but God's power was upon the life of Samson. God's presence, God prospered him with his presence. God prospered him with the power that he enabled Samson with to judge the nation of Israel, to judge God's people when they were right, when they were wrong, to pull them from the lifestyles they had so become accustomed with. And that's what the judges did before there was ever a king in Israel. In the book of Genesis, chapter 39, verses 2 and 3, "The Lord was with Joseph, and he was a successful man, and he was in the house of his master," notice the Egyptian, "and his master saw that the Lord was with Joseph, and that the Lord made all Joseph did to prosper in his hand." Let me tell you, one of the greatest things you can have said about you is this: "And the Lord is with that person, and the power of God is with that individual." Let me tell you, Joseph's Egyptian master saw that God was with Joseph, and he saw God at work in Joseph's life. I like what Nehemiah
said about God's presence with him. In the book of Nehemiah, chapter 2 and verse 8, "And the king granted them to me according to the good hand of my God upon me." Nehemiah, young people, was speaking of how God was with him. Not only was the presence of God upon Samson, but the power of God was on him and his life. There's nothing that's more important to a Christian than for God's presence and God's power to be with us. In fact, Zechariah chapter 4, verse 6 says, "Not by might nor by power, but by my spirit, says the Lord of hosts." It's not by our might, it's not by our power, but it's by the Spirit of the Lord. When God is blessing our life, his presence will be evident to those we come in contact with. His power will enable us to be able to do the things that God wants us to do and accomplish. May it be said of us, as it was with Samson, "And the child grew, and the Lord blessed him." Do you want God to bless your life? Do you want God's presence to be evident in your life? Do you want God's power to enable you to live the life that you and I are to live, to a world that is darkened and a world that is sinful and a world that is, one of these days, unless they receive Christ, will be forever separated from all eternity? May it be said of you, may it be said of me, that people see the presence of God in our life, and that people see the power of God upon our lives as we journey through this life, as we try to leave marks upon this world, as we try to lead others and point others to the Lord Jesus Christ. Your life is a book, the songwriter said, before men's eyes, they're reading you through and through. Say, does it point them to the skies? Will others see Jesus in you? Would you stand as we pray together? Father God, thank you for today. Thank you for worship. Thank you, God, for the music. Thank you for the message. Thank you, God, for the wonderful gift of your holy presence to live within the heart and life of everyone who turns in faith to receive you as their Lord and Savior. Father, just as your word says, for all have sinned and come short of the glory of God. Father, thank you that grace is far greater than any sin or sinner. Thank you, Lord, that you came to save us, to reconcile us, to live for all eternity in the incredible heaven that will someday be upon this earth. Father, thank you for the words of life. Thank you for the gift of life. Thank you for the presence of you in our hearts and lives. Thank you for the power that you give to us to empower us, oh God, with the words of life to speak to people that need you so badly. Father, if someone needs to respond to this invitation this morning, speak to their heart, I pray, in Jesus' name. And all God's people said, amen. God bless you this morning. As we sing together, if you need to come, join the church, give your heart and life to Jesus, come down to the altar to pray for Vacation Bible School, whatever it may be. Let the Holy Spirit speak to you this morning as we sing together, softly and tenderly, "Jesus is calling."

0: God bless you for being here today. Please be sure and remember all of the Bible schoolers this week, and pray that God's Spirit will move and work in these kids' hearts and lives. I'm going to ask Keith Perkins if he will come and close us this morning in our benediction. God bless you for being here today. And please remember, tonight and Wednesday night, there will be no adult Bible study because of Vacation Bible School. God bless you.
1: Father, we thank you for this day. We thank you for this message. Lord, we just lift up our youngsters this week as they go to Vacation Bible School. Bless the workers and bless your word as they bring it to the youngsters. Be with us as we leave this place, for asking my name. Amen.

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1: 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It's time now for the Vimy Ridge Baptist Church in Rush Springs.
2: Well, good morning. It's good to see each and every one of you here this morning. If you got your bulletin, let me call your attention to a few announcements this morning. We will have no soap or mentors class tonight. We do have a staff and teachers meeting at 5 o'clock this evening. So if you're part of that, be here at 5 o'clock back here in Brother James Bird's and Amy's Sunday School classroom. This is where we meet for staff and teachers. So we'll meet at 5 o'clock this evening. Brother Tony will be preaching this evening also at 6 o'clock. So come back and join us tonight. This Wednesday night is the first night of VBS. Ready or not, here we go. And so if you haven't been over to the Fellowship Hall or the Children's Center, go look at it. It's an amazing transformation. And a huge thank you to everyone that came out and helped to decorate over the last 2 or 3 weeks. And it looks great. We're ready to go. As far as I know, everybody's on go. We got all our bases covered, I believe, so we just need a bunch of kids. And so be in prayer for VBS. We're going to start on Wednesday night at 5:20 instead of 5:30, we will be eating at 5:20. We'll be getting out at 8 o'clock instead of 7 for 5 Wednesday nights in a row. And so be in prayer for that. And everything's going to be great. We're looking forward to that. We will not have anything in the sanctuary for the next 5 Wednesday nights. Everybody will be over. And adults, you're welcome to come join us over there. A lot of you do always, and we appreciate that. But we'll be meeting at the Fellowship Hall. Everything will be over there. We won't be over here for any activities for the next 5 Wednesday nights. So be in prayer for VBS. Next Sunday, we will have soap at 5 o'clock, but there'll be no mentor class. Council will meet at 5:15, business meeting at 5:45, evening worship at 6 o'clock with Brother Tony Bray. And before we do our memory verses, let me share a thank you card. Those who give of their time are truly generous. Just saying thank you doesn't seem enough. I hope you know how appreciated you really are. To our wonderful church family and Brother David, your endless support, prayers, and love during this time truly blessed our hearts. We are very grateful for the beautiful luncheon provided for our friends and family. We love you all, the Johnny Morrow family, and we want to continue to pray for Brother John and his family and in the loss of their father, Johnny. And so let's continue to remember them in prayer, if you will, please. Okay, we got some memory verses.

0: 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Praise the Lord. God knows every word of Psalms 95:6. He knows it because he wrote it. So you get your Bible and look it up if you don't know it.
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0: Amen. There you go.
2: But he said more than that. Blessed are those who hear the word of God and keep it. Luke 11:28.
0: Amen.
3: Then the 11 disciples went to Galilee, to the mountain where Jesus had told them to go. When they saw him, they worshipped him, but some doubted. Then Jesus came to them and said, "All heaven and all has been given to me. So go make disciples of all nations, baptize them in the Father, the Son, and the Holy Spirit, then teaching them what I have commanded you to do. And seriously, I am with you till the end of the age." Matthew 28:16-20.
0: Yeah! All right. We have any birthdays this week? Anybody have a birthday? No birthdays. Nobody got any older. You got your hair cut too, didn't you? It looks really good.
4: Cadence, and I'm 12.
0: Let's sing to Cadence.

0: Any anniversaries? Any anniversaries this week to celebrate? All right, we'll have a word of prayer and let our kids go back to children's church, and we'll begin our worship time. Father God, we thank you for another day you've blessed us with. We thank you for another opportunity we have to come to your house today, Father, to sing praises to your name, to open your precious word and hear what you have to share with our hearts. We pray for our children now as they go to children's church, Father, that they might learn more about your will for their lives. And we ask that you would be with Brother Tony as he brings the message this morning. Open our hearts that we might hear with our hearts today and not just our ears.
1: Good morning. As our ushers come forward this morning, if you're a visitor here with us this morning, we don't want to embarrass you anyway, but please raise your hand. We got a gift we'd love to give to you. So recognize you for being here and letting us know and thanking you for coming and welcoming you back. So we got some right over there, Brother Balonato. There you go. All right. And we also want to welcome our listeners on 92.1 Foxy FFM down at Marlow. If you're listening with us this morning, welcome. If you're also on the interwebs, welcome too this morning. So this time is our intercessor prayer time. Got a few new ones on our prayer list. If you notice on the back of your bulletin, there's several on there. Got some good turnout. Leslie Turney, she had a good report this week. So praise the Lord for that. And just got some, you know, please be in prayer about VBS. We were talking this morning in our Sunday school class about, you know, as Brother Chris and Megan, you know, pray for them as they're starting their journey this morning, stepping out, and they're glory bound. So please pray for them. But as somebody leaves, you know, we have open spots that need to be filled, and Lord's already filled that this morning. And so we're thankful for that. And you know, please be in prayer about if there's something that you feel like God's leading you to do, somewhere to step up, I promise you, there's a spot. And they will find that for you. And on Wednesday night, working with kids or just helping out around the church, anything you want to do, I promise you, Brother David can find a spot for you. And it will not go unavailed because God will bless you for it. And thankful for that. But please be in prayer for VBS and those on our back of our prayer list this morning. So let's go to our Lord in prayer this morning. Dear Heavenly Father, Lord, we just thank you for the rain that you sent our way. Lord, we desperately needed that. And Lord, there are still so many others that is dry. And Lord, as we watch the drought monitor, there's a lot of farmers and ranchers and those around us that just that need that rain. And Lord, we just ask for that this morning. You told us to ask, and Lord, we are. And this morning, we're also asking for prayers for these that are on the back of our prayer request list this morning, Lord, that we may not know each and every one of them on this list this morning, Lord, but we know that you do because we're your children. And Lord, we're thankful for that this morning. We're thankful for the blessings that you bestow upon each and every one of us. And Lord, just the blessing of getting to live in this great nation. And Lord, just being able to worship you the way that we see fit. And Lord, we're thankful for that this morning. Lord, we lift up those that are not here with us this morning that may be sick or afflicted or just traveling throughout the country. Lord, we just ask that you just bring them home safely. You bring them back to be with us. And Lord, so we can worship together once again. Lord, we're just so thankful for our song leader and our preacher this morning. Lord, we just want to hide them behind the cross. And Lord, just let it be your voice that they're hearing. Let us use your eyes this morning. Let us have your heart this morning. As we see others, as we talk to others, Lord, that we can be a beacon of light for you. That we can lift others up. That we can just bring them to know your son, Jesus. And these things we ask in Christ's name. Amen.
2: Guys, the girls are shaming you. I need some guys. I lost Chris. There's one of those places. I got an open spot right up here for you. Hallelujah. Over on page 52, 52, to God be the glory.

0: with me, if you would, please.
1: Father, we come to you again this morning, Father, thanking you, praising you. Father, we tell you we love you, and we thank you for this time that you give us to sing praises to your name, Father, and hear your word. We just ask that you take this offering now, bless it for your kingdom's cause. In Christ's name, amen.

Well, amen. That wasn't bad. If that was failure, success, I don't think it's going to hold the doors in. But that's what happens when you give it to God. He just says, I don't need you to already know it. I just need you to say yes, and I'll give you what you need when you get there. And that's what we're going to talk about this morning. I'm thankful for this church. I'm thankful for each one of you. Please be in prayer for VBS as we start that. I know we've talked about that. And we tell our kids, you know, invite somebody to VBS. But you as adults have a lot of power in that. When you invite kids, when you invite your grandkids, and when you invite the children of your friends and things like that, you have a lot of influence in how many kids that show up to VBS. And this may be the only opportunity some of them are ever going to have to hear the word of the Lord. So please, I would encourage you when you leave today, throughout this week, invite your kids' friends, invite your grandkids, invite other children, bring them to church, and let's bring them here and let's pour into them so that we can send them out from here. Recently, the Giffords went to Glory Bound, and Brother John Morrow went Glory Bound. And you know what? It's not a loss. We dispatched them. We're sending them out. They're going exactly where they need to go. Brother John Morrow, his goal was heaven, and I think he was there. And then we're sending out the Giffords to go and minister to where they need a minister. We don't know who the next minister is that's going to be in this house. So let's pour into each one of them like they're going to be the one, because each one of them is the one. We're all called to do something. And I think if we look at it like that and keep in mind, it will help to encourage us to continue to invite, continue to show up, continue to pour in to the up and coming, okay? Because that's our job. That's what we're here to do. So do that job for me. Continue to invite and pour in. We're going to be reading this morning out of Genesis 25. So if you'll turn to Genesis 25, if you don't have a Bible, we have some for you. Cool, right? It's a church. We have Bibles in it. So there are Bibles in the pew in front of you right there in that little pocket. If you don't have a Bible, please take one home with you. We have those for you. You are invited to take it, and we want you to have one. But if you don't have one, grab one of those. We're going to Genesis 25, and we are going to be reading verses 29 through 34. I remember when Brother John Morrow would dismiss us in prayer, and I just remember thinking we won't always have him, but I sure love to hear him pray. And I love to hear the prayers of our elders, those who have gone before me and made that way so that I could be here. And then I hope that I can live up to that standard, that I can go on and that I can carry that word to places that are dark, and that one day somebody will say, I missed hearing Brother Tony pray. That's a good way to be remembered for prayer. And I love to hear him pray. And I will miss that, hearing that, but I still have it here and I'll never forget it. Genesis 25, starting in verse 29. Now Jacob cooked a stew, and Esau came in from the field, and he was weary. And Esau said to Jacob, please feed me with that same red stew, for I am weary. Therefore his name was called Edom. But Jacob said, sell me your birthright as of this day. And Esau said, look, I'm about to die, so what is this birthright to me? Then Jacob said, swear to me as of this day. So he swore to him and sold his birthright to Jacob. And Jacob gave Esau bread and a stew of lentils. Then he ate and he drank, arose.

0: arose and went his way. Thus Esau despised his birthright. And today we're going to talk about the blessings that we missed. And the title of my message this morning is, It Is Not Worth It. It is not worth it. Let's pray. Mighty God, we thank you for this day. We thank you that you would bring us together, that we could glean from your word, that we could break the bread of life together. Lord, I pray for a spirit of revival and revelation in this house this morning, that you would touch our hearts and help us to understand your word as it is taught to us. As we read it from this book, I pray that we would have an understanding like we've never had before. I pray that hearts are changed and that we would leave this place different from what we came. I pray for an outpouring of your Holy Spirit in this house, in all houses, in all churches in our community, God, that your holy word would touch the hearts of those who are hungry to hear it. Have your way in everything that we do and that we say would be for you and by you. In Jesus' name we pray. Amen. So one of the greatest tragedies in life is not losing a blessing, but it's missing a blessing that God has intended for us. And so many people spend their lives looking for what they lost. And in reality, they didn't lose it. They gave it up. They gave it up through impatience. They gave it up through distraction. They gave it up through unbelief. And they give it up through disobedience. But God has prepared blessings for his people. And I'm here to encourage you this morning. There are blessings of salvation. There are blessings of peace, of purpose, of answered prayer. There are blessings of spiritual growth. And there are blessings for our future generations. And many believers miss what God's prepared for them because they focus on the immediate instead of the eternal. And that's easy to do because it's hard. We live in a temporal body. We see birth all the way to death in our lifetime. And so it's hard to understand eternal when we celebrate birth so often, but then we see as many funerals as we do births. So it's hard to understand an eternal perspective when we live in a temporal body, in a temporal time. But I'm here to tell you this morning that everything that we do in this temporal time echoes into eternity. And we don't want to miss our blessing because we weren't ready for it when we had this moment, this quick moment. But we can lose it over temporary satisfaction. Right here, Esau came in from the field hungry, which is saying a lot because Esau was a mighty hunter. He was a man of the field. For him to come in hungry, he should have came to Oklahoma and bought a Buick and then he'd just go down Cox City Road and smack him. That's all it takes around here. But he came in hungry and his brother was fixing a pot of stew. And remember, Esau was the firstborn, okay? So the birthright was his. Everything, all he had to do was continue to show up and he would get the blessings. And then Jacob was making that pot of stew, and Esau came in so hungry, so famished, that would indicate to us that he was probably out for a long time. And he said, he asked his brother, feed me for some of that red stew that you have. And you would think a brother would say, I am so hungry and I'm so tired. Can I please have some stew? That the other brother would be like, absolutely, bro, here you go. But I have two boys, so I can totally believe that the other one was like, nah, it's going to cost you because I see it all the time. I'm like, you live with them. Don't you want to get along? They sure don't. They sure don't. I'm telling you, it's like blue and red in there. So Jacob says, sell me your birthright. And it's not like he's saying that'll be $20. It's not like he's saying, well, then let me play with your blue truck all this week. No, he said, sell me your birthright. Sell me everything that God has promised you for a bowl of stew. And Esau said, well, what profit shall do me? What's it good? I'm going to die. What is my birthright going to do me now if I die anyway? And so he said, good deal, let's shake. And he traded his future, his inheritance, for a bowl of soup. And that birthright included family leadership, double inheritance, spiritual privileges, but it contained the covenant blessings passed from Abraham. It contained everything that would pertain to his children and his children's children and his children's children's children and so on. He didn't lose it accidentally. He gave it away willingly. He gave it away willingly. And then what happened after he gave it away? What does it say? He despised his birthright. He came to despise his birthright. And people trade their blessings today. They trade it for, and they'll trade their integrity for popularity. We also call that selling yourself out. selling yourself short. We see that all the time. We see a lot of that in, you know, we see a lot in politics. We see a lot in Hollywood. They sell themselves out for power and influence. They'll trade their marriage for temporary pleasure. What's our seventh commandment? Does anybody remember? Keep your marriage promises. This is a little groom on top of a cake. Okay, that's some of you are like, I don't know. Seven. That's a little groom and a bride standing on top of a cake. Keep your marriage promises. Take that with you for later. We'll trade our church for convenience. We'll trade our church for convenience. Sundays are a really good day to play golf. They're a good day to watch the game. They're a really good day to barbecue. They're a good day to go see our family because Monday is coming tomorrow. Sometimes it's just a really good day to do nothing. But let me tell you, when you trade your church for convenience, when you trade the opportunity to show up, you are missing the blessing to pour into somebody. Coming to church is more for somebody else than it is for you. I've said this before, and I hope you will get this. You never know who's going to come through those doors who want to see you. Or you may have a word for them because God, that word that God puts on your heart, you're the only person that they're going to listen to it from. And we could miss that blessing, and it's not worth it. We would trade prayer for entertainment. And I'm glad you said this, Sister Julie. There's something that irks me, so I'm going to irk you with it. And if you feel admonished for this, then rightfully so. This is often referred to as a stage. This is not a stage. This is a platform, okay? A stage is where people go up to entertain you. This is a platform in which we speak from. So to call it a stage, I think would be disrespectful to the Lord because nobody builds a stage in the house of God because no one is here to entertain you. We come together to entertain the Spirit of the Holy Ghost, and that's just fine. But we do that through worship and praise, not through silly acting and not through our own glory. This is a platform in which to speak from. And all we can do, and all God has ever asked us to do is step up on the platform and do what he's asked us to do. That's all he's ever asked. So from now on, when you hear, if you call it up there on the stage and you think, oh, Brother Tony, you're right. I heard you and I don't like you saying that. And I mark it in my book. No, I don't. But this is a platform. Matter of fact, when I was growing up, if you called this stage a platform, you called the platform a stage, you were going to feel it. You weren't just going to hear it. So maybe that's why it's so ingrained in me. I'll start smacking some eating on food. We'll trade God's personal will. We'll trade God's will for personal comfort. We'll trade his will for personal comfort. What does that mean? I don't want to be challenged. I don't want to be challenged. You're challenging me. I don't want to get out of my comfort zone. I want to do what God wants me to do, but I don't want to do it right now. I don't want to make the sacrifice that it's going to take to do his will. I want the easy comforts. And we see that all the time. The enemy always offers something immediately in exchange for something valuable. And you'll always find that what you exchanged it for was never worth the price. A moment of satisfaction can cost you years of blessings. And that's exactly what we saw with Esau. He gave up his birthright. So not only did he give up his birthright, who else's birthright did he give up? His sons, and his son's first son, and his son's son's first son, and so on and so forth. He gave that birthright up for the rest of their generations. Hebrews 12, 16 through 17 said, lest there be any fornicator or profane person as Esau. He became a household name as Esau for one morsel of meat sold his birthright. They used him from there on. They used Esau for an example hundreds of years later that you would give up your birthright. You would be an Esau for a moment of pleasure. Don't let today's appetite rob tomorrow's blessing. Don't miss your blessing through impatience. Now, this is the part I'll mostly be talking to me, and the rest of you can just ride along. But Abraham and Sarah, look at that. Genesis 18, 9 through 15. God had promised Abraham a son. So 9 through 15, then they said to him, two men had come. It was a theophany. It was angels. Where is Sarah, your wife? And so he said, here in the tent. And he said, I will certainly return to you according to the time of life. And behold, Sarah, your wife, shall have a son. And Sarah was listening behind the tent door. She had Abraham saw him coming, he said, Sarah, skin a goat, get something to drink. We're going to entertain these men. Sarah did what she was told and went back in the tent, and she was listening. Now, Abraham and Sarah were old, well advanced in age, and Sarah had passed the age of childbearing. Therefore, Sarah laughed within herself after saying, after I have grown old, shall I have pleasure of my Lord being old also? She found it funny that this man would promise them a child after they were already old. And this was 10 years. Let me give you a little date. This is about 10 years after the promise had been made. 10 years prior, God had given a promise to Abraham, you guys are going to have kids. And they're waiting. Year one goes by, year two goes by, year three goes by. And about 10 years goes by. So at this point, they're like, well, you know, we're past it. We're not having kids now. you know, the doctor, you know, Sarah's doctor's probably like, well, you know, you're after 34 and the percentage goes up. So some of you have got that. After growing old, shall I have pleasure, my Lord being old also. And the Lord said to Abraham, not to Sarah, but to Abraham, why did Sarah laugh? Men, listen, Sarah laughed, but who got called to the carpet? Yeah, he didn't go to Sarah. He went to the head of the house, the minister of the home, and said, why is your wife laughing? What did I say that was so funny? Why did Sarah laugh, saying, shall I surely bear a child since I'm old? Is anything too hard for the Lord? At the appointed time, I will return to you according to the time of life, and Sarah shall have a son. But Sarah denied it and said, I didn't laugh, for she was afraid. And he said, no, but you did laugh. So waiting became very difficult for them. And so instead of waiting on God, instead of waiting on the promise that they were given, Sarah offers her Egyptian slave to Abraham and says, hey, why don't you just have a child with my slave, with Hagar? And that way you'll finally have a son. So he says, okay, very nice of you. I'll do that. And they had a son. And it was followed by a lot of heartache and a lot of extra pain. And there were a lot of missed blessings because of that. Many blessings are delayed, but they are not denied. And that's what we have to start understanding. Just because you're not getting them right now doesn't mean you're not going to get them. There's a preparation time for this. Sometimes we want immediate answers. We want instant success. And we talked about that the other night. You know, we're Westerners. We want everything right now. We love our phones because we can just Google things right away. We want those immediate answers, but God doesn't always give us those answers immediately because a lot of times we're not prepared to hear them. We want quick solutions. We want fast miracles. We want a drive-through miracle. But God's timing is perfect. Isaiah 40:31 went away. Hey, I'm not Brother David. I got to have notes. This is all. But they that wait upon the Lord shall renew their strength. The blessing often belongs to those who are willing to wait. Remember, good things come to those who wait. But let me shift your perspective a little bit. When you think of waiting on the Lord, what do you think of? Lord, when you get here, I will be here. I'm not going anywhere. I'm going to wait on this blessing. Well, if you went to a restaurant and you had a waiter that sat over there and waited on you like this, and every time you needed something, you had to say, hey, look at me, look at me. If you had to do that every time you needed something to drink or you wanted your food or you wanted whatever else, what kind of tip you think you're going to give that waiter? I had to spend the whole time chasing my waiter. That wouldn't be a very good waiter. But don't you like a waiter who comes by and asks, do you need anything else? Do you need anything else to drink? Would you like this? Would you like that? Do you need more napkins? If you have kids, you're going to need more napkins. Do you need another fork? Do you need this, that, or the other? Why don't we wait on God like that? Why don't we wait on God like that? That's what prayer is. God, who do you need me to talk to today? Lord, what scripture would you like me to read today? Lord, who needs prayer today? Who needs a call today? Who needs a text? Lord, who needs a hug? Who needs a handshake? What does the pastor need? Is there something that needs done at the church? Is our church custodian sick? Do I need to take, hey, are you okay today? Do you need me to go take care of stuff? I mean, are we waiting on the Lord? We can miss a blessing by not waiting on the Lord. Growth requires time. A farmer cannot plant a seed today and harvest it tomorrow. You don't just throw a handful of wheat down, next day come thresh it, and you're done. When, you know, sometimes there are some seeds that even, you don't even plant them right away. You have to put them in water, and then they germinate, and then you plant them. But when you see that sprout, the sprout is not the success. The sprout is the indication that the roots are growing, that the roots are growing. A sprout from a seed is an indicator that the roots are being established. Don't dig up what God is growing. Don't miss your blessing through unbelief. The Israelites at Kadesh Barnea, Numbers 13 through 14, God promised Israel the promised land. He sent 12 spies to the land, okay, to check it out. Go over, cross the river, go look, come back and tell me what you see. He sent 12 men. The spies returned. 10 of them saw impossibility. 2 of them saw a promise, Caleb and Joshua. 10 of them said, we can't do it. They're too big. We'll never rout them out. The other 2 said, we saw the land that God promised us. All we have to do is kill the giants and it's done. And the other 10 were like, all we have to do is kill the giants. And the other 2 were like, yeah, how could we fail? God promised this. Like, this is a done deal. All we got to do is show up. And that's exactly what they did. The majority allowed their fear to overcome their faith. Because of unbelief, an entire generation wandered around in the wilderness. And people like to think, you know, because they doubted. It's because they were slave-minded and they wouldn't get away from, they would never put the chains off. God got them out of Egypt, but he never got the Egypt out of them, except for the 2. He got the Egypt out of 2 of them. The Joshua and Caleb, when they left Egypt. Everybody else brought Egypt with them. He said, I can't have slaves in a new place. So you're going to wander around until all the slave, that slave mentality is gone, because I've got some people that are holding my promise to the fire and I'm going to keep it. The promise didn't change. God didn't change, but their faith changed. And sometimes God opens a door and fear talks us out of walking through it. We say, I can't. Sister Julie said, I can't do it. Let me give you a new perspective. Can't equals won't. I cannot equals I will not. If you change your mindset, you will change the outcome of your own prayers, because God can't work with someone who's not going to. You have to work too. If you ask for it, you have to work for it. We have to put the wheels to the road. You say, I'm not qualified. Well, God doesn't call the qualified. He qualifies the called. What if I fail? Fail what? To save somebody? Because the last time I checked, none of you died on the cross for me. Therefore, none of you will be saving me or anybody else. But Paul said, I planted, Apollos watered. Your job is to plant, and your job is to water. And then wherever you've planted, I come and water. And wherever I've planted, you come and water. You lay the word, and I'll come and love them up and keep teaching them the word. And if I lay the word, then you come and love them up and you keep teaching the word. We plant and we water, but God gives the increase. Why would you want to miss a blessing for holding yourself to a level that you can't attain anyway? God doesn't need you to save anybody. Last time I checked, the author doesn't need you to write his book. It's already written. He just needs you to do what he's asked you to do. What if it doesn't work? Well, what if it doesn't? You mean, what if it doesn't work out like I think it should? God isn't interested in our personal interpretations of success. His ways are higher than our ways. Just do what you're asked to do. Any of you have kids? You're just like, just do what I ask you to do, please. Don't ask me questions. Don't ask me questions. Don't do your own interpretation. Don't come back to me with, well, I thought. Just do exactly what I said to do. You know, when you're younger, you don't want anybody to tell you what to do. And then as you get older, you're like, I'm going to need a very explicit set of instructions of exactly what you want me to do. Please write it down. But faith says God is able, God is faithful, and God keeps his promises. Hebrews 11:6 says, without faith, it is impossible to please him. So don't allow doubt to keep you from receiving what God has already promised. Don't miss your blessing through distraction. Martha and Mary, Luke 10:38 through 42. Jesus was teaching, and the disciples were at his feet listening, and Martha and Mary were there. Well, Martha was busy getting everything ready. She's got, you know, she's setting out the tablecloth, and she's making the bread, and she's making the drinks, and she's putting ice in the glasses, and she's setting out the good napkins and the good utensils. Meanwhile, Mary's just over there at the foot of Jesus. If you're married, you know exactly how that is. One spouse is working and they're doing it, and guess I'll be over here cleaning by myself. Well, babe, I'm over here listening to Jesus. But you better be. But Martha was busy, and Mary was at Jesus' feet. And Martha was working while Mary was worshiping. And she even got mad. She's like, Jesus, can you make her get up and help me? I'm over here doing everything, and she's doing nothing. Matter of fact, she's not even watching me do nothing. She's sitting there not even watching me do anything. She's just sitting there listening to you while I'm over here getting everything ready. And Jesus said, Mary's the one who's doing what she needs to be doing. Mary hath chosen the good part, which shall not be taken away from her. We can get our own glasses ready. We can eat when we want to eat. We can do whatever we want to do. We'll do that in due time. But Mary has such little time. I won't be here with you always. She just wants to hear while I'm here. And it wasn't that Martha was doing the wrong things. She just got distracted from the right thing. The greatest enemy of God's blessing is not always sin. Sometimes it's simply a distraction. The enemy doesn't need to get you to sin to prevent your blessing. He just needs you to be too busy to receive it. Think about that next time you pull your phone out. Modern distractions, endless entertainment. Is anybody like me? We have on our TV, you open that thing up, and I think there's a lot of apps. By the time I have found anything to watch, I could have already watched an entire another thing. It takes me longer to find something to watch than it does to watch whatever I found to watch. I remember one time, because it makes a little click sound, it goes, as you're going through there. And I remember Allison goes, what are you doing? It was bugging her. I'm like, I can't turn the sound off. I mean, that's the little sound it makes. But I do. I click, man. And you hear it's one of those little clicks. But we're addicted to that because, man, and you see, well, that movie looks pretty good. All right, I'll keep that in mind. That was in like row 3 and 4. But I'm going to check. I'm going to keep going and keep going. Well, I don't find anything. So I go back and try to find that. Our social media is an easy distraction. Worry is a distraction. Material pursuits are a distraction. But get this, busyness is a distraction. How often do we talk, when we see each other, how you doing? I'm pretty good. You been pretty busy? Man, I've been real busy. We can busy ourselves with all the busyness that we want. There's always work there. That's a good, if you own more than an acre, you got plenty of work to do, always. If you own more than that, it's just because you wanted that kind of punishment and you deserve what you get. Because if it's got tires, it's going to go flat. If it's got a motor, it's going to break down. And if there's a fence around it, something's going to tear it down. Always. You can busy yourself with busyness all the time. The devil doesn't need you to sin. He just needs you to be worried about everything else. We become so occupied with life that we neglect the one who gave us life. Don't become so busy making a living that you forget to live for God. We have to hurry. I know. Don't miss your blessing. Don't miss your blessing. Don't miss it through disobedience. It's not worth it. Look at King Saul. God instructed Saul to destroy the Amalekites completely. So wipe them off the face of the earth. He was even very specific. Not just the people, not just the men, but their women and their children and their dogs and their cats and their sheep and their goats and anything that breathes, you have to kill it all. You have to kill it all. Because the Amalekites were so wicked, they had tainted everything. There was nothing good left under their stewardship. So Saul goes against the Amalekites and he defeats them and destroys everything save the king and the virgins. And he brings them all back. Of course, Samuel shows up and he's like, what have you done? You didn't do what you're supposed to do. And Saul's like, I did. I killed everybody. Got the king. I got a whole bunch of virgins. Did good, right? You know, like when a guy's holding up his fish, he's like, that was Saul. But the thing is, that's not what he was told to do. Matter of fact, it was the exact opposite of what he was told to do. And you know what happened to that? When he was confronted about it, you know, he said he obeyed. God's response was to obey is better than sacrifice. Partial obedience is still disobedience. Saul lost his kingship from there. God said, I'm done with you. Not only did you not listen, you're not going to listen, you're not going to be king anymore. And then Saul spends the rest of his time lamenting and then chasing David, trying to kill him. I mean, he spent his last years in torment. He spent all his last years absolutely tormented by what he had not done. But partial disobedience is the same as disobedience. Just like, you know what happened and you get asked about it, but you don't say anything because I don't want to lie. It's called lying by omission. Not telling what you do know when you're asked is also lying by omission. Disobedience is still, you know, half obedience is still disobedience by omission. It's the same principle. Many blessings are connected to obedience. Sometimes God says to forgive. He says to give. He says to serve. He says go. He says stay. He says speak, listen, trust. The blessing often follows the obedience. When God gave the commands for the sacrifices, it wasn't the fact that you sacrificed an animal is what atoned, is because you were obedient was the atonement. He was looking for obedience. When Israel stepped into the Jordan River, the water parted. The miracle happened after the obedience. Don't miss your blessing because you can't see it. And this one really, I think, should really strike out to all of us, because we're a very tangible society. We want to hold what we want. We want to see it first. Joseph received dreams from God, but then after that, he was thrown, you know, he was the youngest of all his brothers. He was thrown into a pit. They sold him into slavery. And then he had to, he incurred false accusations from Pharaoh's wife. And then he was thrown into prison and he had to live there. And then, you know, he helped people out and they said, well, we'll help you as soon as we get out. And then they got out and they did not help him. And so he was kind of paying the penalty for their lies. And for years, it looked like God's promise had failed, but God was getting Joseph ready for just the right time. He was, you know, Joseph just wanted out, but God gave him more than that. Genesis 50 and 20 says, ye thought, and it's gone again. I got to quit doing that. Ye thought evil against me, but God meant it unto good. So sometimes your blessing is disguised as a struggle. Sometimes the closed door is for your protection. Boy, we don't like doors closed in our faces. Don't tell me. We're Westerners are very independent. And when we are in Oklahoma is very, we are strongly independent people. And that's okay. Don't tell me what to do. But we can fight with that. We don't want doors closed in our face. We don't want to be told what to do. We don't want to be told what we can't do. I'll do it just because you say I can't do it. But sometimes it's for our protection. Sometimes the delay is for preparation. And sometimes the trial is training. The trial is training. Don't think that, oh, I'm in the midst of a trial. Pray for me. Oh, I got to get this off of me. Have you ever thought to ask God, what is it you need me to get out of this? Lord, what is it you have for me in this? I don't want to miss. I don't want to go all through this for nothing. I might as well pick something up while I'm here. Lord, what do you have for me? I've said it before a lot of times. I'll say it again. When you pray for strength, God doesn't give you strength. He throws the weights at you. Start lifting. I gave you the weights. I gave you everything you needed. You asked for strength. Here are the weights. Don't quit God before he finishes the story. Don't quit God before he finishes the story. And that story may be your kids. It may be your wife. It may be your husband. Whoever's lost in your family, that story's not over. Don't give up on them. Keep praying. Keep praying memorial prayers. Keep putting them up before God. Keep showing up. Keep reading that Bible. Keep reaching out to them. Don't quit before the story's finished. The greatest blessing is Jesus. Many people focus on material blessings while missing the greatest blessing of all. Ephesians 1 and 3 says, blessed be the God and Father of our Lord Jesus Christ, who has blessed us with all spiritual blessings in heavenly places in Christ. The greatest blessing is this: it's forgiveness, it's salvation, it's grace, and it's eternal life. these four things, none of you have the power to truly give anybody. They must come from God. I can forgive you for a time, but you'll reoffend because you're a human, and I'm a human. You can forgive me for a time, and I'll reoffend you. Sometimes it will be an accident. People are going to do that. People are going to let each other down, okay? People are going to let each other down. It is impossible. But you can't let God down because you don't hold God up. But the greatest blessing is forgiveness, salvation, grace beyond measure, eternal life spent in the presence of an almighty God in our relationship with God. A person can gain the whole world and still miss the greatest blessing. And we know Mark 8:36 says, "For what shall it profit a man if he gain the whole world and lose his own soul?" What does it matter if you have everything? If you don't have Jesus, you don't have everything. You don't have everything. Matter of fact, I would tell you this. If you don't have Jesus, you really don't have anything. You don't have anything at all. Yes, I've got bills that need to be paid too. But you know what? My wife and my two boys are in this house with me this morning. You can't buy that with money. You cannot buy that with money. And one day when I'm gone, at least they'll remember, Dad took us to church. You can't buy that kind of memory. You can only make that kind of memory, and you can only make that kind of memory. You can only make that stand. You can only write your little part. God's the author of the lives of our children, but as a parent, you have a little part in there you get to write. You're not the author of the book, but you get your little part. But I want my little part. Because money will never, once you're gone, you can't ever buy that back. They could win the lottery after I'm gone, and they can't buy a memory of going to church with me back. It's impossible. Don't miss Jesus while chasing everything else. Esau missed his blessing because he valued the temporary more than the eternal. Israel missed her blessing because of unbelief. Saul missed his blessing because of disobedience. And Martha nearly missed her blessing because she was too busy being distracted. Throughout scripture, we find people who received God's blessing because they waited, they believed, they obeyed, they persevered, and they kept their eyes on God. So this morning, ask yourself, am I trading eternal blessings for temporary pleasures? Is something distracting me? What's taking from me versus what am I giving to God? Am I growing impatient with God's timing? We can get a little bit impatient, and that turns into a bad attitude because it's a sore and it festers. Am I growing impatient with God's timing? Musicians, would you come? Exodus 24:13-18 says, Moses arose with his assistant Joshua, and Moses went up to the mountain of God. And he said to the elders, wait here for us until we come back to you. Indeed, Aaron and Hur are with you. I've left people in charge. If any man has a difficulty, go to them. Then Moses went up to the mountain, and a cloud covered the mountain. Now the glory of the Lord rested on Mount Sinai, and the cloud covered it for 6 days. And on the seventh day, he called out to Moses in the midst of the cloud. God called Moses to the mountain. Moses set up everything that he would need. And then while he was on the mountain, doing everything he was supposed to, God stared him down for 6 days before he even spoke to him. He had to climb the mountain and wait and pray. And he was in the midst of God. And it says the mountain was as of fire. And Moses was in the midst of this. And God still said, keep praying. I want to see how bad you want to hear from me. He will test you and he will challenge you. He has tested and challenged far better men than me. Am I allowing fear to stop my faith? Am I distracted from what matters most? Am I obeying God completely? God still has blessings with your name on them. Don't let bitterness take them. Don't let impatience steal them. Don't let fear steal them. Don't let distractions steal them. And do not let disobedience steal your blessing. It is not worth it. It is not worth it. And I would ask you this morning, what is it that's taking your blessing? I don't know what life you live. I don't go home with you. Trust me, you don't want me to go home with you. I don't know what you face every day because everybody's life's a little bit different. But what is it that is stealing your time? What is it that is taking your effort? What are you tired of letting win? What keeps winning? What keeps taking your time? What keeps you from getting in your word? What keeps you from taking your bulletin and going to your prayer time? There should be, I try to stay away, should as and ought as. There should be a place in your house that hell won't even try and walk on because that's your prayer place. There should be that in your home. This is where I go to God every day and I take everything to Him. Husbands, I assure you, if you will make a place of prayer, your wife will respect it. And a lot of times, she will not have a place of prayer until you make one. You have to set the example. You have to set the example. Ladies, if you don't set an example of prayer, your kids won't follow it. I remember hearing my mom in the bedroom just crying and wailing. She would have her prayer time. And I knew what was going on. I knew to be quiet, and I knew to be reverent, and I knew not to bother her until the door opened. I never thought it was weird. I never thought it was odd. It never bothered me. I knew that's what I should be. And now, because I know that that was in my life, I have that in my life. My kids don't think I'm weird because I pray. They don't think I'm weird because I lift my hands up. It doesn't bother them that I'm in my Bible and that I pray. It doesn't bother my wife that I pray. She wasn't raised like this. Sometimes I wonder how she was raised at all. She's a heathen. But when you set that example in your home, it will be followed. It will be followed. And not just men. Adults, if you're setting that example in your home and in your life, it will be followed. But you have to put everything else aside to do it. That's all there is to it. God's not going to share His time with you. You're going to give it all to Him, or you're just going to find something else to do. We serve a whole God, do we not? We don't serve a half God. He doesn't make half promises. He makes whole promises. He makes covenants, and He keeps every single one of them. And that's all He asks of us.
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4: Fox News, I'm Angelo Bavaro. President Trump is condemning Israel's strikes against Hezbollah targets in Beirut.
5: The president wrote this morning's attack on Beirut should not have happened, particularly on a special day when we are so close to a peace deal with Iran. He says that Israel does have a right to defend itself against threats, but the attack it was responding to was very small.
4: Fox's Aisha Hosni. Meantime, Iranian officials are downplaying the president's claim a peace deal will be signed today.
6: Now, a diplomat involved in the talks told Fox News, the strikes today in Beirut are creating issues with finalizing the deal. They went on to accuse Israel of sabotaging this agreement.
4: Fox's Trey Yingst. The New York Knicks have won their first NBA championship since 1973, topping the Spurs in Game 5. 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

0: 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Riley Green, his latest monster hit and Change My Mind. Your old buddy Con Man out the door. Stick tight, folks. David Lee Murphy and Jordan Davis up next.
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0: Northwest Oklahoma's real country giant, KFXI, Marlowe, Lawton, Fort Sill, and Ryan.
1: News. I'm Carmen Roberts. The president says the U.S. and Iran will sign a deal within hours.
2: President Trump telling Fox News this will take place electronically, and then a week from now, there is expected to be an in-person signing that could take place somewhere in Europe.
1: Fox's Trey Yingston, Tel Aviv. Iran has not confirmed when it will sign a memorandum of understanding. A plane crashed this afternoon in Missouri, killing all 12 people on board. Authorities still on the scene. Knicks fever explodes in New York, ending a 53-year drought for the title. The celebrations turned chaotic and violent overnight, though.
3: In total, at least 63 arrests were made. Officers in riot gear and police horses were deployed for crowd control.
1: Fox's Chandley Painter. 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

0: West Oklahoma's real country giant, KFXI, Marlow, Lawton, Fort Sill, and Empire.
1: News. I'm Carmen Roberts. President Trump tells Fox News the U.S. and Iran will sign a deal by this afternoon. Iran's foreign minister says it's likely they will finalize something.
2: Iranian state media released their own details, emphasizing U.S. commitments to lift sanctions, withdraw its forces, and release frozen Iranian funds.
1: Fox's Max Gordon in Dubai. Congress failed to renew an intelligence law allowing the government to conduct wireless wiretaps on foreign nationals.
3: Legal authority for the government's foremost intelligence-gathering weapon to foil terrorism, FISA Section 702, expires. There's worry about unprecedented vulnerabilities this summer.
1: Fox's Chad Pergram. And a tragic plane crash in Missouri kills all 12 people on board. That small skydiving plane went down today near Butler Memorial Airport. 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

0: Southwest Oklahoma's real country giant, KFXI, Marlowe, Lawton, Fort Sills, and Ryan.
1: I'm Carmen Roberts. President Trump blasted Israel today over its strike on Beirut, calling the retaliation for Hezbollah drone attacks overboard and badly timed as the U.S. and Iran prepare to sign a deal. Fox's Trey Yingst reports from Tel Aviv.
2: President Trump told me he asked Netanyahu, what the F are you doing? He told the Israelis not to conduct more strikes against Lebanon at risk of derailing the progress toward a broader agreement. Again, the president is optimistic. He says he will ask Iran not to launch missiles at Israel in response.
1: And a skydiving plane crashed near the airport in Butler, Missouri today, killing all 12 people on board.
3: At some point, we'll get the green light to start recovering those families, loved ones, and getting them positively identified and then turned over to the family at their wishes.
1: Bates County Sheriff Chad Anderson, America's listening to Fox News.
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0: Oklahoma's real country giant. KFXI, Marlowe, Lawton, Fort Sill, and Anadarko.
1: I'm Kathleen Maloney. President Trump criticizing Israel for its new strikes on Hezbollah in Lebanon.
2: He says that Israel does have a right to defend itself against threats, but the attack it was responding to was very small and meaningless, he writes. Nobody was hurt, injured, or killed.
1: Fox's Aisha Hasdi. Iran is threatening to respond to the Israeli strikes as the president still hopes to get a peace deal signed. A lot going on across the country, drawing visitors from around the world. Homeland Security Secretary Mark Wayne Mullen telling Fox News Sunday.
3: We're working. 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
1: Even though he admits the security risk right now is about as high as it has ever been. 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

It was years ago. We were singing every word on the radio. 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Somehow, some way. We was falling fast, we was jumping in. Blue jean halo hanging off a limb. Two American kids, just like them. Every time we'd play. And it blew us away.

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Girl, just like rock and roll, where's it gone? But I hope like hell every now and again I blow across your mind like that summer wind. And you're holding on to 16 long as you can every time that it comes on.

0: brown and woman. Well, we all know about a male midlife crisis, but women have one too. Slightly more women than men report going through a stressful midlife transition right around age 50. According to Cornell University research, a man's midlife crisis more than likely driven by work or career issues, while a woman's more often begins with family events, problems like divorce or a parent's death or even difficulties with the kids.
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1: This is a Fox News alert. I'm Kathleen Maloney. The deal is done. President Trump and Iran confirming they have reached agreement to end the war and open the Strait of Hormuz.
2: Major announcement by President Trump after more than 100 days of a state of war between the United States and Iran. A deal has been reached.
1: Fox's Trey Yingst. Full details of the deal not immediately available. The signing will be Friday in Switzerland. President Trump confirming he's authorized an end to the U.S. naval blockade of Iranian ports in the Strait of Hormuz. President Trump and Pakistan's prime minister say Iran and the U.S. have reached a peace deal. Republican Senator Mitch McConnell was hospitalized this morning, but no word on why.
3: A spokesman for Senator McConnell would only say he's receiving excellent medical care.
1: Fox's Jill Nato reporting. The 84-year-old says he's retiring in January. 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

0: In this neighborhood, Dirks Bentley lives right next to Alabama. Oh, play me some mountain. And just up the street from Jason Aldean. I want to take a little ride. And we'll visit there.
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2: This is a Fox News alert. I'm Kathleen Maloney. President Trump says the U.S. and Iran have reached an agreement to end the war. Here's Fox's Trey Yingst.
3: The Strait of Hormuz is open once again. Those vessels that are trapped in the Persian Gulf will be able to export that crude oil from these Gulf countries. The naval blockade lifted on Iranian ports.
2: Full details of the peace deal not immediately available. The signing is set for Friday in Switzerland. 11 skydivers and a pilot were killed in a plane crash in Butler, Missouri this morning. Cause of the crash under investigation.
4: Nothing criminal that we can see, nothing terrorism related or anything like that. Those are some of the first questions that we would have with the World Cup being in town.
2: Bates County Sheriff Chad Anderson says the plane crashed into a field near Butler Memorial Airport. America is listening to Fox News.